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1: Police have made three arrests during demonstrations in Portsmouth after rival anti-migrant and anti-racism protesters gathered in the city. A 76-year-old man was detained for allegedly concealing his identity, while two others were arrested on suspicion of obstructing a highway and violent disorder. However, the Police and Crime Commissioner described the event as largely peaceful. Donald Trump says he'd love to see a united Ireland. Speaking on day one of his weekend trip to the country, he described the US and Ireland as having a great relationship and said he thinks a unified Ireland will happen at some point.
2: We're talking about it, and you got the right man over here to get it moving, but yeah, I think it would be a fantastic thing. Now, the UK will have something to say about it, obviously, but I think it would be a great thing. I mean, how can it be bad?
1: Unionist leaders in Northern Ireland have criticised the US president for the comments. Andy Burnham is facing renewed pressure to cap political donations after Reform UK received £72 million from two cryptocurrency billionaires. Labour MP Stella Creasy says the donations show a cap is needed to protect British democracy. Meanwhile, Reform leader Nigel Farage says the money will help his party fight the next general election on a level playing field. The chief executive of Anthropic says the AI industry should slow down and give time for safety measures to catch up. Dario Amodei warned on Saturday that without precautions, AI could be capable of taking over the internet within 6 to 12 months. In a post on his website, the CEO also offered a plan to increase checks on the industry, one part of which he said Anthropic is undertaking by itself already. And a Danish drama about life after the Nazi occupation has won the Golden Lion at the Venice Film Festival. Woman Unknown, directed by Mael Tuki, took the festival's top prize, while its star Matilda Arcel won Best Actress. John Malkovich was named Best Actor for his role in the CIA comedy Wild Horse 9. That's the latest from Radio News Hub. I'm Ben Monse.
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1: Cloud and outbreaks of rain linger in the south on Sunday, but rain gradually easing. Drier, brighter and fresher in the north with sunny spells. Still warm and humid with lows of 10 degrees.
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2: Three people have been arrested following anti-immigration protests in Portsmouth. A 76-year-old man from Southampton was held on suspicion of concealing his identity, while a 33-year-old man was arrested over an alleged highway obstruction. A 16-year-old boy was also arrested on suspicion of violent disorder. Donald Trump says he'd love to see a united Ireland. On the first day of his weekend trip there, the US president said the reunification of the Republic of Ireland and Northern Ireland may as well happen now. He also criticised NATO for failing to support the United States over the Strait of Hormuz.
3: I hate to see what's happening on immigration. Ooh, that immigration, what you're doing to yourselves, you're just killing yourselves. But we're going to work with them, and we do work with them. Very disappointing in many ways, the NATO didn't want to help us with the Strait, even though we don't get any oil from the Strait. We don't need it. We have a lot of oil. We have more oil than anybody, as you know.
2: Meanwhile, thousands of people protested the president's visit in Dublin. Calls are growing for limits on political donations after Reform UK received two gifts worth £36 million each. Campaigners say the money could distort the next election, while Labour MPs have urged the government to act. The donations come as Reform faces scrutiny over its finances and a criminal investigation into alleged breaches of funding rules. The party denies any wrongdoing. Nearly two-thirds of us think the government should do more to restore nature to tackle future weather events. Campaigners are calling on us to sign an open letter to make nature restoration central to how we deal with climate change. Kevin Cumming is from Rewilding Britain.
4: Climate change and extreme weather is now an issue of national security for us to be able to produce food. So it's there, but what we see from that rhetoric is not following through into the land use change we need to see.
2: And Oscar-winning British film producer Jeremy Thomas has died aged 77. His publicist said he passed away peacefully at his country home in Oxfordshire. That's the latest from Radio News Hub. I'm Ben Monse.
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2: Cloud and outbreaks of rain linger in the south on Sunday, but rain gradually easing. Drier, brighter and fresher in the north with sunny spells. Still warm and humid with lows of 10 degrees.

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2: Police have made 3 arrests during demonstrations in Portsmouth after rival anti-migrant and anti-racism protesters gathered in the city. A 76-year-old man was detained for allegedly concealing his identity, while 2 others were arrested on suspicion of obstructing a highway and violent disorder. However, the Police and Crime Commissioner described the event as largely peaceful. Donald Trump says he'd love to see a united Ireland. Speaking on day one of his weekend trip to the country, he described the US and Ireland as having a great relationship and said he thinks a unified Ireland will happen at some point.
3: We're talking about it, and you got the right man over here to get it moving. But yeah, I think it would be a fantastic thing. Now, the UK will have something to say about it, obviously, but I think it would be a great thing. I mean, how can it be bad?
2: Unionist leaders in Northern Ireland have criticised the US president for the comments. Andy Burnham is facing renewed pressure to cap political donations after Reform UK received £72 million from 2 cryptocurrency billionaires. Labour MP Stella Creasy says the donations show a cap is needed to protect British democracy. Meanwhile, Reform leader Nigel Farage says the money will help his party fight the next general election on a level playing field. The chief executive of Anthropic says the AI industry should slow down and give time for safety measures to catch up. Dario Amodei warned on Saturday that without precautions, AI could be capable of taking over the internet within 6 to 12 months. In a post on his website, the CEO also offered a plan to increase checks on the industry, one part of which he said Anthropic is undertaking by itself already. And a Danish drama about life after the Nazi occupation has won the Golden Lion at the Venice Film Festival. Woman Unknown, directed by Mael Tuki, took the festival's top prize, while its star Matilda Arcel won Best Actress. John Malkovich was named Best Actor for his role in the CIA comedy Wild Horse 9. That's the latest from Radio News Hub. I'm Ben Monse.
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2: Cloud and outbreaks of rain linger in the south on Sunday, but rain gradually easing, drier, brighter and fresher in the north with sunny spells, still warm and humid with lows of 10 degrees.
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2: Three people have been arrested following anti-immigration protests in Portsmouth. A 76-year-old man from Southampton was held on suspicion of concealing his identity, while a 33-year-old man was arrested over an alleged highway obstruction. A 16-year-old boy was also arrested on suspicion of violent disorder. Donald Trump says he'd love to see a united Ireland. On the first day of his weekend trip there, the US president said the reunification of the Republic of Ireland and Northern Ireland may as well happen now. He also criticised NATO for failing to support the United States over the Strait of Hormuz.
3: I hate to see what's happening on immigration. Ooh, that immigration, what you're doing to yourselves, you're just killing yourselves. But we're going to work with them, and we do work with them. Very disappointing in many ways, the NATO didn't want to help us with the Strait, even though we don't get any oil from the Strait. We don't need it. We have a lot of oil. We have more oil than anybody, as you know.
2: Meanwhile, thousands of people protested the president's visit in Dublin. Calls are growing for limits on political donations after Reform UK received two gifts worth £36 million each. Campaigners say the money could distort the next election, while Labour MPs have urged the government to act. The donations come as Reform faces scrutiny over its finances and a criminal investigation into alleged breaches of funding rules. The party denies any wrongdoing. Nearly two-thirds of us think the government should do more to restore nature to tackle future weather events. Campaigners are calling on us to sign an open letter to make nature restoration central to how we deal with climate change. Kevin Cumming is from Rewilding Britain.
4: Climate change and extreme weather is now an issue of national security for us to be able to produce food. So it's there, but what we see from that rhetoric is not following through into the land use change we need to see.
2: And Oscar-winning British film producer Jeremy Thomas has died aged 77. His publicist said he passed away peacefully at his country home in Oxfordshire. That's the latest from Radio News Hub. I'm Ben Monse.
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2: Cloud and outbreaks of rain linger in the south on Sunday, but rain gradually easing. Drier, brighter and fresher in the north with sunny spells. Still warm and humid with lows of 10 degrees.

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A distant moaning of a train seems to play a sad refrain.

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2: Police have made 3 arrests during demonstrations in Portsmouth after rival anti-migrant and anti-racism protesters gathered in the city. A 76-year-old man was detained for allegedly concealing his identity, while 2 others were arrested on suspicion of obstructing a highway and violent disorder. However, the Police and Crime Commissioner described the event as largely peaceful. Donald Trump says he'd love to see a united Ireland. Speaking on day one of his weekend trip to the country, he described the US and Ireland as having a great relationship and said he thinks a unified Ireland will happen at some point.
3: We're talking about it, and you got the right man over here to get it moving. But yeah, I think it would be a fantastic thing. Now, the UK will have something to say about it, obviously, but I think it would be a great thing. I mean, how can it be bad?
2: Unionist leaders in Northern Ireland have criticised the US president for the comments. Andy Burnham is facing renewed pressure to cap political donations after Reform UK received £72 million from 2 cryptocurrency billionaires. Labour MP Stella Creasy says the donations show a cap is needed to protect British democracy. Meanwhile, Reform leader Nigel Farage says the money will help his party fight the next general election on a level playing field. The chief executive of Anthropic says the AI industry should slow down and give time for safety measures to catch up. Dario Amodei warned on Saturday that without precautions, AI could be capable of taking over the internet within 6 to 12 months. In a post on his website, the CEO also offered a plan to increase checks on the industry, one part of which he said Anthropic is undertaking by itself already. And a Danish drama about life after the Nazi occupation has won the Golden Lion at the Venice Film Festival. Woman Unknown, directed by Mael Tuki, took the festival's top prize, while its star Matilda Arcel won Best Actress. John Malkovich was named Best Actor for his role in the CIA comedy Wild Horse 9. That's the latest from Radio News Hub. I'm Ben Monse.
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2: Cloud and outbreaks of rain linger in the south on Sunday, but rain gradually easing. Drier, brighter and fresher in the north with sunny spells. Still warm and humid with lows of 10 degrees.
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2: Police have made 3 arrests during demonstrations in Portsmouth after rival anti-migrant and anti-racism protesters gathered in the city. A 76-year-old man was detained for allegedly concealing his identity, while 2 others were arrested on suspicion of obstructing a highway and violent disorder. Rival anti-migrant and anti-racism protesters gathered in the city. However, the Police and Crime Commissioner described the event as largely peaceful. Reform UK has insisted its 2 crypto billionaire donors want nothing in exchange for their combined £72 million gift to the party. Neither Christopher Harborne nor Ben Dilo will be given a knighthood, a peerage or a government contract if Reform comes to power, the party said. The donations, amounting to £36 million from each man, are the largest in British political history. Elon Musk and Sam Altman have backed a call from the boss of Anthropic for the artificial intelligence industry to slow down to give safety measures time to catch up. Dario Amodi said he is concerned that since this summer, AI has been advancing dramatically faster. Mr. Amodi is worried that within 6 to 12 months, it could be capable of leading a swarm that could take over the entire internet. Vulnerable people are missing out on support with bills, while debt problems are expected to rise. That's coming from the Public Accounts Committee. They say water, energy and broadband watchdogs are failing to recognise how much customers owe. Payments owed in the water and energy sectors alone hit £7.2 billion last year. Sir Geoffrey Clifton Brown, MP, is the Public Accounts Committee chairman.
3: I don't know, put it on the electricity bills, but the trouble is people don't read that. Maybe a little bit in red on the bottom near the actual price demand, but they do need to do more to try to inform the population of the options available.
2: And Elena Rybakina proved herself to be the undisputed world number one after claiming her first US Open title. That's the latest from Radio News Hub. I'm Johnny Holmes.
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2: A cloudy start in the south with outbreaks of heavy rain, gradually turning drier throughout the day with warm spells possible. Brighter in the north with sunny spells. Highs of 22 degrees.
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Good morning, Sunday morning. Oost Valley Radio, it's back to the 60s with Mike Wing. That was The Foundations and Build Me Up Buttercup. And there's a lot more like that to come as well. Here's The Hollies. Stop, stop, stop. Good morning.

Supremes and In and Out of Love. The biggest group to come out of Tamla Motown? Well, maybe, but if you're a Four Tops fan, you might think different. Here's Otis Redding and My Girl.

Sunday suit is made out of sack. That, of course, is The Who and a Substitute. Brilliant song, that there. But The Who never had a number one. Here's The Move and Blackberry Way. Good morning if you've just got out of the bed and joined us or come in from work.

0: Roscoe Manchester, Ramsey, Needingworth, and St. Neots. 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

A very early hit there from The Searchers. The original four, Mike Pender, John McNally, Chris Curtis and Tony Jackson. Tony Jackson was sort of forced out of the group in 1964, replaced by Frank Allen, who was with them, him and John McNally, the two originals, right up until they retired a couple of years ago. This is Back to the 60s, Hoos Valley Radio, Sunday morning with Mike Wing. Here's Mary Wells. Yes, her big one. Here's My Guy.

Vanity Fair, probably best well known or best remembered by Hitching a Ride. But that one, Early in the Morning, was another one of about five hits that the group had actually in the mid-1960s. I saw them year before COVID. That seems a long time ago now. I think there was only one of the original members. But they back people like Mike Berry and Brian Paul, and they were absolutely brilliant. Here's the Kinks, Sunny Afternoon.

Now, don't forget, if you've missed some of the show, or you're going to miss some because you've got to go to bed or go to work, go on to our website, oozevalleyradio.com, and click on Listen Again. And you've got 2 weeks at your leisure to listen to this show. Everyone, yes, is there for 14 days. That was Opus 17, Don't You Worry About Me, The Four Seasons. Now, two groups in the 60s had female members amongst, if you like, four or five male members. The Honeycombs was one of them. Their drummer was Honey Lantry. And the Applejacks also had Megan Davies, and she was the bass guitar. Here's the Applejacks, Tell Me When.

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the Isley Brothers. And yes, I think three of them were actually brothers. At that time, we had lots of artists about saying, you know, the Walker Brothers, Righteous Brothers, and they weren't. This Old Heart of Mine is weak for you. Here's Bobby Darin, and he's got things he wants to tell you.

a one-time member of the Animals, Alan Price, and that was his own band, the Alan Price Set, and one of their big hits, Don't Stop the Carnival. Now, Gene Pitney, if I said to you, name a Gene Pitney song, I will guarantee 90% would say 24 Hours from Tulsa. It was not his biggest hit. It only got to number three, and he had three other hits that got into the charts higher than that, but he never did have a number one.

Fleetwood Mac, that only number one in the 60s, an instrumental of course, and I think they had to wait till the late 1970s before another brick in the wall got to number one then. Up to the news at 7 o'clock with Radio News Hub, and I don't know who the reporter will be this morning, but we've got Archie Bell and the Drells and then the Monkees. I'm Mike Wing, I'll be with you after the news and weather for the second hour of Back to the 60s.

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2: Elon Musk and OpenAI boss Sam Altman have backed calls from Anthropic chief Dario Amodei for the AI industry to slow down development to give safety measures time to catch up. Mr. Amodei warned AI could advance rapidly enough within 6 to 12 months to pose serious risks and called for stronger checks and independent evaluators of AI companies. Mr. Altman said pacing AI development had been a key topic at OpenAI. Three people have been arrested following anti-immigration protests in Portsmouth. A 76-year-old man from Southampton was held on suspicion of concealing his identity, while a 33-year-old man was arrested over an alleged highway obstruction. A 16-year-old boy was also arrested on suspicion of violent disorder. The MP for Keighley has said the situation cannot continue after a fifth major fire in as many years at Dalton Mills in the town. West Yorkshire Fire and Rescue Service were called to the Victorian textile mill at around 8 p.m. on Saturday. The Grade 2 listed building has featured in shows including Downton Abbey and Peaky Blinders. Reform UK says two crypto billionaires who donated a combined £72 million to the party want nothing in return, including honours or government contracts. The donations, £36 million each, from Christopher Harborne and Ben Dilo, are the largest in British political history and have renewed calls for a cap on political donations. And struggling to get your 10,000 steps a day in? Well, researchers say walking at a brisk pace might be enough. In fact, 5,000 at a pace of 80 steps per minute could be just as beneficial.
3: You can just do a brisk walk, break it up. And when we say brisk walk, we mean get your heart beating faster, feeling a little bit out of breath, but you can still have a conversation, and that should be enough.
2: That's Emily McGrath from the British Heart Foundation. They say every step counts. That's the latest from Radio News Hub. I'm Johnny Holmes.
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2: A cloudy start in the south with outbreaks of heavy rain, gradually turning drier throughout the day with warm spells possible. Brighter in the north with sunny spells. Highs of 22 degrees.

That's Bubblegum Music from 1968-69. That one, in fact, was 1969, The Cufflinks and Tracy. Good morning, if you've just joined us. Don't forget, if you have missed the first hour, or you're going to miss some of this hour, oozevalleyradio.com, our website. 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

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Tell me who you are, where you are, and what you would like playing, and I'll do my very best. Here's Elvis, A Little Less Conversation, the original.

could close your eyes and listen to the music, dig to the summer breeze. It's a groovy night and I can show you how to use it. To come along with me and put your mind at ease. Hey! Less conversation, a little more action. All this aggravation and satisfaction in me. A little more bite, a little less spark. 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

Leslie Gore and Maybe I Know. Here's Val Dunican, his version of Elusive Butterfly, originally done by Bob Lind in America. It was released here. He did have a hit with it, but it was his only hit. But that didn't apply to Val Dunican that did it. And after Val, we'll have the Beach Boys, When I Grow Up to Be a Man.

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I did say when I played the Supremes earlier on, the best thing to come out of Tamla Motown, unless, of course, you are a Four Tops fan. Yes, I am. To me, the Four Tops are the best thing ever to come out of Tamla Motown. That, of course, was one of their biggest hits. Reach Out, I'll Be There. Now, most of our artists from the late 60s, late 50s, early 60s, and a lot in the 60s, sadly no longer with us. And we lost another one last week, Craig Douglas. Here he is, When My Little Girl Is Smiling.

That's the Drifters and Save the Last Dance for Me. This is Back to the 60s with Mike Wing. Here's Donovan, to give him his full name, Donovan Leach, and he hailed from Glasgow, but we won't hold that against him. Here's Jennifer Juniper.

Psychotrogs and Wild Thing. Their first hit from 1966. It wasn't their first release. That was a song called Lost Girl. It didn't make the chart, so they re-recorded it, brought it out again under the name of From Home, and that was apparently one of Reg Presley's favourites. They put it on the back of that one, Wild Thing. Now, the Everly Brothers had several of their hits in the early 60s, accredited to double A-sides. Temptation Stick With Me Baby was one I can remember. What about this one as well? Lucille was the original A-side, but they doubled it up as a double A-side with So Sad. So let's have Don and Phil, Lucille.

0: We've already had The Who. That was the other big mod group. Of course it was. The Small Faces and My Mind's Eye.
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and Run Baby Run, the follow-up to I Like Bread and Butter. Newbies, they were from America. The Easy Beats were from Australia. Friday on my mind. If you had just joined us, you're a bit late, but good morning. You're more than welcome.

the Marvelettes, When You're Young and in Love. Claire Slade will be here at 10 o'clock this morning with the Today programme. And before that, Breakfast Time, Weekend Breakfast with Steve Kerman between 8 and, did I say 10 or 11? 8 and 10, isn't it? I'm Mike Wing. I'll be back with you next Sunday morning here on Back to the 60s, 6 o'clock. Please don't be late, but don't forget, if you do miss some of the programme anyway, go on to oozevalleyradio.com, click on Listen Again, and yes, it's all there. To take us out this morning, we've got Emil Ford and the Checkmates on a slow boat to China, and this one from Unit 4 Plus 2, which is Concrete and Clay. Have a good week, take care, stay safe, and we'll catch you next Sunday morning.

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3: Police have made three arrests during demonstrations in Portsmouth. A 76-year-old man was detained for allegedly concealing his identity, while two others were arrested on suspicion of obstructing a highway and violent disorder. Rival anti-migrant and anti-racism protesters gathered in the city. However, the police and crime commissioner described the event as largely peaceful. Elon Musk and Sam Altman have backed a call from the boss of Anthropic for the artificial intelligence industry to slow down to give safety measures time to catch up. Given the rate of AI development, Mr. Amadei is worried that within 6 to 12 months it could be capable of leading to a swarm that could take over the internet. The MP for Keighley has described another major fire at the town's historic Dalton Mills as deeply infuriating. West Yorkshire Fire and Rescue Service was called to the Grade 2 listed former textile mill last night, with nearby residents evacuated because of the risk. US President Donald Trump continues his two-day visit to Ireland today, with his golf resort in County Clare hosting the Irish Open. Trump is expected to present the winner's trophy before returning to the US amid a major security operation and protests over his visit. His comments backing Irish unification have drawn criticism from UK Conservatives and Unionists. And walking a brisk 5,000 steps could be just as beneficial as walking a normal 10,000. That's according to researchers in Australia, who say that the higher pace for at least 30 minutes a day can cut the risk of dying from cardiovascular disease. Emily McGrath is from the British Heart Foundation.
4: Particularly for people who have different barriers, maybe people who are a little bit older and might struggle to get the longer walks in, this research actually suggests that doing a bit more short bursts of brisk walking will do as much to reduce their risk, a similar amount if they were doing the 10,000 steps a day.
3: That's the latest from Radio News Hub. I'm Johnny Holmes.
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3: A cloudy start in the south with outbreaks of heavy rain, gradually turning drier throughout the day with warm spells possible. Brighter in the north with sunny spells. Highs of 22 degrees.
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0: John Legend to start us off with this morning. Good morning, Steve Kerman here with you. And must say a big thank you to Mike Wing with his sensational 60 sounds. Must admit, good to hear Kathy Kirby again, wasn't it? We have got some fantastic music lined up for the next 2 hours. John Legend said all of me, and you've got all of me for the next 2 hours until 10. You lucky people.
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That's the title, Forever Light Now. Yeah, Steve Kerman here with you. And like I say, we've got some fantastic music lined up. And just in case you was wondering, it is a Sunday. It is the 13th of September. I think I say it every week, but I just do not know where this year's gone. Honestly, I don't. It does say that it's going to get up to 23 degrees today, but it also, the weather changed over the last day or two because it says it's going to have light rain and light winds today up until mid-afternoon, and then it should dry out a bit. But I must admit, you can never rely on these weather forecasters, can you? Ultraviolet is moderate, pollen is low, and pollution is low. Popped over to the Haddenham Steam Rally yesterday afternoon and had a fantastic time. It's open again today from 9 o'clock.

0: If You're Over Me, that's the title of that song. It's Who's Value Radio Weekend Breakfast. Remember, we're on 104 FM. 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

It was on this day, the 13th of September, in 1759, British troops under the command of General Wolfe secured Canada for the British Empire after defeating the French at the Battle of Quebec. And also, the English statesman Charles James Fox was taken ill and passed away at his home in London, just as he was about to introduce a bill abolishing slavery. That was on the 13th of September in 1806.

0: That's called life. I tell you what, life's a funny old thing, isn't it? Talking of life, I've got another one of those birthdays tomorrow. If only I was 17 again, but I think they've got it the wrong way round. Yeah, honestly. I tell you what, we've got Ooze Valley Radio Sports Bulletin coming up. That's going to be followed by Madness and Mimi Webb.
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2: Plenty of action in the Premier League yesterday. Everton remain unbeaten this season after holding Spurs to a 0-0 draw. There were also draws for Bournemouth against Brentford and Liverpool against Fulham. Liverpool manager Andoni Iraola admitted his players were tired.
3: It's the easiest one for me, for you, for everyone, no? Because our players were tired and there is a lack of freshness, definitely. There is, we cannot hide it.
2: Chelsea were held 2-2 by Hull, while Ipswich secured a 3-2 win at Crystal Palace. And Arsenal beat Sunderland 2-0, maintaining a perfect start to the season. Hibernian are through to the League Cup semi-finals after a convincing 3-0 win over Ross County. Aberdeen are also through after beating Kilmarnock 3-1 on penalties following a 1-1 draw. In the golf, Shane Lowry is four shots clear at the top of the Irish Open leaderboard heading into today's final round. Rory McIlroy's hopes of retaining the title are over after two early double bogeys. And Elena Rybakina proved herself to be the undisputed world number one after claiming her first US Open title.
1: This is Ooze Valley Radio.

Mimi Webb there, and a song called House on Fire. Not too sure about the title of that tune, but there you go. It's Ouse Valley Radio Weekend Breakfast. It's the 13th of September, and it's a Sunday. And I did say earlier that the Haddenham Steam Rally is on this weekend. Gates will be open at about 9 o'clock this morning, and went there yesterday. And I tell you what, there was a fan. Well, there's so many tractors and steam wagons and steam engines and everything, isn't there? But there was one tractor that caught my eye. It was actually on Facebook a few days ago when a guy took a video of it. Or it was called a County Super 6. Now, if that just happens to be your tractor, I tell you what, that is a fantastic machine. You've got to look out for it. It's the one with all four wheels the same size, grey bonnet, grey mudguards, grey wheels, and then the blue engine and frame and things of the based on a Fordson Major, but a six cylinder there. I tell you what, it is honestly super duper. It took me back to my boyhood, because I remember when they built all the pylons through the Fens, and Balfour Beatty was the people who did it. How I can remember that, I don't know. But they had all the different Fordsons tractors, the Roadless, the Counties, and the Fordsons. So there you go. Anybody that hasn't the foggiest idea what I'm talking about, if you wasn't from farming stock.

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That's The Weeknd and Dancing in Flames. We've got little Leo coming up. Yeah, Leo Sayer. And apparently he makes me feel like dancing.

That's Boys Town Gang's version of Can't Take My Eyes Off of You. We've got the Style Council and Speak Like a Child to take us up to the news with Jonathan at 9 o'clock. And remember, our charity for the month of September is the Friends of Holt Island. We'll tell you more after the news.

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3: Three people have been arrested following anti-immigration protests in Portsmouth. A 76-year-old man from Southampton was held on suspicion of concealing his identity, while a 33-year-old man was arrested over an alleged highway obstruction. A 16-year-old boy was also arrested on suspicion of violent disorder. Elon Musk and OpenAI boss Sam Altman have backed calls from Anthropic chief Dario Amodei for the AI industry to slow down development to give safety measures time to catch up. Mr. Amodei warned AI could advance rapidly enough within 6 to 12 months to pose serious risks and called for stronger checks and independent evaluators of AI companies. Reform UK has insisted its two crypto billionaire donors want nothing in exchange for their combined £72 million gift to the party. Neither Christopher Harbourne nor Ben Dilo will be given a knighthood, a peerage or a government contract if Reform comes to power, the party said, after receiving the two gifts in the space of 24 hours. The donations are the largest in British political history. The Public Accounts Committee are calling on water, energy and broadband regulators to do more to support vulnerable people. They say they need to do more to highlight things like discounted social tariffs and other mechanisms. Sir Geoffrey Clifton Brown is the chair of the PAC. They're putting forward a Tell Me system for those who do need support.
4: So you would speak to one of your utility providers. They would record that and inform all your other utilities suppliers. It would save you all this business of having to go through the terrible trauma for some people of going through it one, two or three or more times.
3: And Conor Benn's bid to claim the WBC welterweight crown from Ryan Garcia was ended inside two rounds in Las Vegas. The American seized his opportunity, unleashing a flurry of punches which trapped Benn on the ropes until the referee stepped in. That's the latest from Radio News Hub. I'm Johnny Holmes.
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3: A cloudy start in the south with outbreaks of heavy rain, gradually turning drier throughout the day with warm spells possible. Brighter in the north with sunny spells. Highs of 22 degrees.

0: Welcome along, Steve Kerman here. It's Ooze Valley Radio Weekend Breakfast, and that's a song called Always the Last to Know. Did mention it's my birthday tomorrow, and I must admit I haven't heard anything about any wild parties for me as yet. So, like they said, I'm possibly always the last to know. Probably won't get anything. And the charity for the month of September, like we said, is Holt Island Nature Reserve. Tell you more after this.
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Sam Smith there, and a song called Diamonds. We've got Stylistics coming up, and apparently they can't help falling in love, from the 1970s. Now, our charity that we are highlighting for September, it's Holt Island Nature Reserve. The reserve stands in the Great Ouse River. Holt Island is a 3.5-acre nature reserve close to the town centre, owned and managed by Huntingdon District Council and supported by the Friends of Holt Island Nature Reserve, a registered charity. There you go. The charity are a voluntary group dedicated to the promotion and preservation of the island. Now, you can... The island is open between 10 a.m. and 4 p.m. on Saturdays, Sundays and bank holidays, apparently. But you can find out more because Keith Grimwade is the chairman of the Charity of the Month, and he was with Norman Napper on the Over to You show on the 2nd of September. Now, if you whiz back on our Listen Again pages, you just may be in time to hear that once more. So if you open the app or open the web page, you can go back to Listen Again. And also, if you've got something going on in the area and you would like to tell the world, really, isn't it, please advise the listener, it says here, to go to our website homepage, and you can let us know if you have an event planned via the website. There you go. So we can, you can tell us, and we can tell the world.

stylistics there, and apparently they can't help falling in love. So that's told us, hasn't it? Now, remember, this weekend and next weekend is the Heritage Weekends around the country, actually. And if you fancy going into the wilds of Norfolk on the King's Lynn Tuesday Marketplace today, there is somewhere about 200 various aged cars, vintage cars, etc. on there. That's until 4 o'clock this afternoon. But if you want to go a little bit closer to home, it's the Godmanchester Museum Roman Day at the QE School on Post Street in Godmanchester. Free entry from 12 noon to till 5 p.m. and last day of the St. Ives Jazz and Blues Festival, and that starts from the Golden Line Pub at 10:30 this morning, going through the day to the final performance at the Lounge at 6:30 this evening. And also Wild About Cambridgeshire Festival, that's at Ferry Meadows in Peterborough. You've also got St. Neot's Band in the Park on Riverside Park, free entry there, and that's this afternoon between 2:30 and 4:30.

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0: Hello, my name is Catherine Henry from Every Nation Church, and this is our word for the week. It's that time of year, the kids are back at school, and you can tell by the awful morning traffic. Evenings are cooling down, the jumpers are getting a second look. It's a change of season. The book of Ecclesiastes in the Bible talks about seasons. Chapter 3 says, "There is a time for everything, and a season for every activity under the heavens. A time to be born and a time to die, a time to plant and a time to uproot, a time to kill and a time to heal, a time to tear down and a time to build, a time to weep and a time to laugh, a time to mourn and a time to dance, a time to scatter stones and a time to gather them together, a time to embrace and a time to refrain from embracing, a time to search and a time to give up. A time to keep and a time to throw away, a time to tear and a time to mend, a time to be silent and a time to speak, a time to love and a time to hate, a time for war and a time for peace." Some of those words are uncomfortable: war, hate, loss. But the Bible doesn't pretend that life is always gentle or easy. It makes room for grief as well as joy, for letting go as well as beginning again. And recognizing the season we're in matters. Sometimes we need courage to speak against injustice. Sometimes we need to listen. Sometimes we need to stop expecting ourselves to dance when we're still learning how to mourn. Through every season, we can turn to God for wisdom about how to live. As the leaves change, have a think. What season are you in? Is it a time to war against injustice? A time to keep? A time to mourn or dance or laugh? Maybe it's a time to heal and mend and make peace where there's been silence and tearing. Let's pray. Lord, please open our eyes to see the season that you're meeting us in. Show us how you want us to live in this time, and give us the courage to do new things. Amen. Thanks for listening. To find out more or to visit us on Sunday, go to everynationhuntingdon.co.uk.
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That's the B-52s and a song called Love Shack. Now, you may realise from time to time I mention the National Garden Scheme, Open Gardens, and we have a few available. If you'd like to go for a trip to Oakham, Seaton Road, Barrow Den, in Oakham. You can always find them on the National Garden Scheme websites. That's the best way to do it. There's a lovely garden there that's open today from 10 o'clock till 3 o'clock, but closer to home. Perry Road, of course, is open this afternoon between 2 and 4. And also, Diana Boston, Mrs. Boston, the Manor Hemingford Grey, that's open today. So that's literally just down the road, isn't it? That's open this afternoon between 2 o'clock and 5 o'clock. And I must admit, I can't get there this afternoon because I'm doing other things. But it does say tea, coffee and cake. You may realise that I do like the odd piece of cake from time to time. And like I say, that is the Manor at Hemingford Grey, open this afternoon between 2 o'clock and 5 o'clock. And that opening is for the National Garden Schemes charity.

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Brendan Flowers there, Steve Kerman here, and a song called Plans. Well, if you want to make plans for later on this morning, after 10 this morning, Ouse Valley Today, this week it's with Claire Slade and guests. There you go. So Claire will be with you after 10 o'clock this morning.

0: called Easy Love. Well, the weather, it looks as if we're going to have some showers this morning. May get a little bit drier this afternoon. They do say a high of 23 degrees today, though, so it's not too bad, is it, really? On this day in 1980, you'll remember this, Hercules the bear, who went missing in the Outer Hebrides while being filmed for a Kleenex television commercial, was recaptured after 24 days on the run. They say on the run, but he actually swam between one island and another, didn't he? I believe he was owned by a wrestler, if I remember correctly. And in 1989, Britain's biggest ever banking computer error gave customers an extra £2 billion in a period of 30 minutes. That was on this day in 1989.
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It's a song called Fill Me In, and that's Craig David there, of course. Well, I'm going to have to make way for others. Remember, you've got Tim at 2 this afternoon. You've got Nick at noon. And, of course, Claire will be with you after the news at 10 o'clock this morning. I'll catch you bright and early tomorrow morning at 7 a.m. Have a lovely day.

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6: The boss of AI company Anthropic says the artificial intelligence industry should slow its fast-moving development to give safety measures time to catch up. Dario Amadei's warning the tech could be capable within 6 to 12 months of leading a swarm that could take over the internet. Elon Musk and OpenAI's Sam Altman are backing his recommendations. Police have made three arrests during demonstrations in Portsmouth. A 76-year-old man was detained for allegedly concealing his identity, while two others were arrested on suspicion of obstructing a highway and violent disorder. Rival anti-migrant and anti-racism protesters gathered in the city. However, the Police and Crime Commissioner described the event as largely peaceful. Reform UK says two crypto billionaires who donated a combined £72 million to the party want nothing in return, including honours or government contracts. The donations, £36 million each from Christopher Harborne and Ben Dilo, are the largest in British political history and have renewed calls for a cap on political donations. Reform says the money will help it prepare for government, while critics warn such large donations could distort British politics. Vulnerable people are missing out on support with bills, while debt problems are expected to rise. That's coming from the Public Accounts Committee, as payments owed in the water and energy sectors alone hit £7.2 billion. They say water, energy and broadband watchdogs are failing to recognise how much customers owe. Sir Geoffrey Clifton Brown, MP, is the Public Accounts Committee chairman.
7: Only 6% of customers are on water, 9% on broadband. We do know that, you know, there's a very considerable number on both of those who are not on that priority services register and should be eligible for it. And it should be relatively simple to get onto it.
6: And Elena Rybakina proved herself to be the undisputed world number one after claiming her first US Open title with victory over Aryna Sabalenka. That's the latest from Radio News Hub. I'm Johnny Holmes.
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6: A cloudy and wet start in the south, with heavy rain at times, is turning drier as we move through the day. The north sees sunny spells, though it stays fresh. Highs of 22 degrees.
5: The sound of Huntingdonshire.
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0: Good morning. This is the very first mistake, but we know we're supposed to, as professionals, which we're not, just kind of like skip over that part. Anyway, so good morning, good morning. You are listening to Ouse Valley today, and this is Claire Slade. It's not Martin West. He is not here today, so I'm filling in for him, so you'll have to forgive any little errors like that. So I thought I'd start as I mean to go on, just so that you know how it's going to go. Live in the studio today, we have some special guests, and I've got Harry here producing the show as well, and we are going to be taking your questions. So first off, I would like to introduce the guests that we have today. I'm going to just test the mics as well. This is something that I probably should have done. I've got Councillor Alex Boulat. Hello, Alex.
10: Good morning.
0: And I have also got Councillor David Keane.
11: Good morning.
0: Yes, I can just about hear you both. So if we can get you to speak into the mics. So you have been invited on today, and we're going to be talking about quite a lot of things. We're going to be talking about the local plan, going to be talking about some of the things that people have been paying attention to in local politics at district level. And we would like to hear some questions as well, but not yet. So are we going to just dive straight into it? About the local plan and explain what it is. I mean, if you'd like to tell our listeners who you are, where you're representing, and a little bit about yourselves as well, because there might be people that have just tuned in for the first time and would like to know a little bit more about you both.
10: Yes, of course. I'm one of the two district councillors in St. Ives South, and I'm also the county councillor for St. Ives South, Holywell and Niddingworth. So similar to David Keane, I sit on both Huntingdonshire District Council and Cambridgeshire County Council and work alongside those councillor roles. So it's been a very, very busy couple of months, in particular with the local plan, capital and centric, and everything else. David?
11: Yeah, so as Alex said, we because I represent the Hemingfords and Houghton and Witton at the district, but I also include Fenstanton and Hilton for the county council. Alex and I have quite a lot of overlap, and of course, you know, some of the main questions that we're looking at, especially in planning and transport, you know, they don't stop at the boundary. They kind of come together. So we've been doing quite a few bits, I suppose, on the 141 and the St Ives improvement, and also the local plan, in the last couple of months. And I mean, it's been really useful, I think, because obviously we're not on the same party, which is the key thing, but we are very much, I would say, similar kind of councillors, in that we're very much working for the residents from the bottom up. We're very proactive and active.
10: We do a lot of leaflets.
11: We do a lot of... And so, you know, I think that's been quite an interesting exercise from the point of view of cross-party working. But really, and the interesting thing, I suppose, about the local plan, which we're about to go into, is that on that issue, we voted in different ways.
0: Interesting. So we will pick up on that a little bit further down. But for people who are living in all the areas and all of Huntingdonshire, can you tell us a little bit more about what the local plan is?
11: So, if Alex doesn't mind, I'll sort of try and cover that. The local plan is obviously a way of controlling how development happens in your area. You can have a local plan which covers the district, like Huntingdonshire. A parish can have a neighbourhood plan, which is something obviously just around the parish. And then we have a national policy. It's called the National Planning Policy Framework, NPPF for short. And the local plan at the moment in Huntingdonshire was adopted in 2019. So we actually have an active local plan that runs till 2036, I think. And the sort of best practice is you should relook at your local plan kind of after about 5 years, because obviously things are changing. A couple of years ago, I think the 3 years ago, they started to look at how to develop a new local plan just for Huntingdonshire, and that comes in a number of stages. The first stage is basically kind of asking people for, they call it a call for sites. So they look at, you know, where people would like to build houses, and people who own land or would like to develop can put those forward, and they also start to develop policies around that, how they're going to do it. And then it comes to a stage where we've just got to, which is called Regulation 18, which is the preparation of the plan. And at that point, you've got a plan which you hope is legal, you hope it's sound, it's got the sites which you've looked at and said we like this site or we don't like that site. So you've got all the sites in there, and we've just had the vote on Wednesday, which is to take that plan, which we think is ready for submission, to the next stage. So we go from Regulation 18 to Regulation 19. So, you know, we're not adopting the plan. The plan isn't coming into force or anything. It's purely a progress in the process. So that next stage is there's another consultation, which goes on for 6 weeks, and then we submit the plan to the government for it to be inspected by the 31st of December. So it has to go before the 31st of December. And then there's an inspection that happens during 2027. If that plan is then kind of gets through the inspection, it comes back to council and the council then adopts it. And at that point, it becomes the legal local plan.
10: So it's not the end of the process. And one of the things that I think is missed out in the debate as well is that there's still an independent public examination. Hmm. So at least in theory, there could be other suggestions or potential changes, especially if certain aspects are not found, you know, good enough in the plan. I think like now people say it's quite unlikely because obviously the government has those housing targets and there's a pressure to actually have most areas adopt a plan in good time rather than going back and forth. But in theory, if there was something really wrong with the plan, there is that opportunity in that space to still make some changes. So
11: I think for listeners, the really important thing is in the when the consultation starts in the next 6 weeks on the plan that we've just approved for submission, is if they do have concerns, that's the point they can put them and they go to the inspector.
10: Yeah.
11: But it's not the thing to make very clear to people is you can't say, I don't like that development in that place. I just don't like it. What you've got to say is why that development probably has some issues, you know, whatever they may be. So there's lots of criteria that you can kind of look at, and then the inspector will say, is this plan legal, is it sound, is it viable, is it deliverable? Those are the key things that they're looking at to make sure when it's adopted it's actually got a chance of happening.
0: So a local plan, so the one that you've got currently, so since 2019, how many pages is that long? I'd say that's probably And the reason I'm asking is that when you're putting things out to a public consultation and you want people to really have an opinion.
11: Do you know, I do not know how many pages it is.
0: Sorry.
11: That's embarrassing.
10: Well, it depends if you include all the attachments, because if you think about the council meeting on Wednesday, you can think like, well, you can read roughly like 500 pages, or you can read roughly like 3,000 pages if you read all the attached studies and appendices for that particular document. So I think it depends how many days you have to actually go through everything.
0: Yes.
10: One of the things actually interesting, like what David and I asked when we did the previous council meeting around infrastructure readiness, is to actually have this communicated in language that most people, including councillors, can understand. I think that's really important for all public consultations. Obviously, you need the full documents there because some people, you know, including parish councils, town councils, will want to comment on the detail and would like to engage with the full documents. You know, I have one of my friends, David London Cole, who's on Huntington Town Council. He does engage every single document. He produces very detailed responses to this. But there are others who might have expertise on particular aspects of the plan, such as affordable housing, for example, who might not have the expertise to engage with every single aspect of it, but would like to comment on that particular issue. And I think that's where we need better ways to communicate, to say if you're interested to feedback on X or Y, like this is how you can do it, and in a way that you can understand.
11: And through the power of Google, the current local plan is 327 pages, and the one that we've just done is 485 pages.
0: Okay, so I'm seeing a little bit of an issue for the consultation process for people. I mean, you know, we're talking about getting people engaged in local politics, really understanding what it is. So yeah, I'm glad to hear that there's going to be like breakdown for, just to make sure that everybody really understands. And it's a shame really that the consultation as well, now tell me if I'm wrong about this, but if you're left to your own kind of, you know, you go along to maybe there's a you can go and read or go and talk to somebody, but if you don't fully understand it, is there an opportunity to discuss further, to have it broken down, to really understand it, especially for where you are in your house, in your town or in your village, as to how it can impact?
11: So I would suggest there are some really good ways you can do that. Of course, the district council will produce FAQs. There is a whole section on the local plan that's on the district council website. And the other one is that there are there's a number of groups, but definitely one that people may have heard of, which is the Pause the Plan group, who are also looking at, and obviously they can't pause the plan now because it's gone to the next stage, but they've done a lot of work on you know, how the plan works, what people should look at, etc., etc. So I would suggest as well, if listeners are interested in understanding and getting a different view to the district council one, then that's a good place to look. But the other one is obviously your parish councils will be involved, obviously your local district councillors will be involved, so it's also a case of, you know, asking questions of those people. But yeah, there is definitely sites that you can go to understand more the technicalities of the plan.
10: Yeah, and I think definitely with towns and parish councils, many of them did respond to it, and they have obviously councillors on those towns and parishes who are really engaged. So I think it's the first local point of call, like actually reading those submissions. Like I know, for example, the Huntington Town Council one, or like St Ives responding, like I'm sure St Ives has a similar response. Yeah. So I think it would be like a good way to like maybe engage some of the response and see if there's something that you agree with or have questions, because often the responses from town and parish councils are much shorter and concise than some of the documents that you see in a full council meeting at the district council.
0: And I think a lot of residents wouldn't ever think that it's okay to just contact your local councillor about, you know, without it being a complaint, but to actually like say, can I come to your surgery, can I have a chat about this, this is something that I don't fully understand, I'd like to know more about it.
11: So I mean Alex has surgeries in the library in St Ives on a regular basis. Obviously we attend, I go to all the parish council meetings in my area. Anybody, you know, I try and make myself as available as possible so that people can come along. And we have, I mean, certainly in the last couple of months, there's been a lot more emails coming in than I've ever experienced before as a district councillor. So I think people are coming much more engaged with what's happening locally, which I think is a really good thing.
0: Yeah. And how long have you been a councillor?
11: So I was elected in, was it 2018? So I was actually in the district council when we adopted the last local plan. So I've been, what, just 9 years now.
0: Okay. So that's interesting that now you're seeing a difference.
11: Yeah.
0: Yeah. And Alex, how long have you been?
10: This is my first year on the district.

0: Because I was in an area where at least three or four parties canvassed all year round. There was a very high political activity. Whereas when I started door knocking in at least parts of St Ives South and Iddingworth, genuinely, so many people said, "You're the first person who knocked on the door," or like, "Who does an in-person surgery?" And I think it's because many of the areas have been not unchallenged, but people kind of knew who would win in some certain areas, like historically here. And now politics is much more multi-party, like, surprises can happen in elections. So I think people become more involved and more aware of what's happening politically, because actually things can and did change in a few areas. Whereas before, it's not necessarily the case. You could probably predict who is going to win again in the area.
1: And I think, I mean, Alex makes a really good point that, and one I think which Richard Tomlinson made last week when he was on the show, in that I think councillors have to be much more active now. They have to be active on social media. They have to be active on the doorstep. They have to be active with their leaflets, because it's not, you know, it is a very competitive political situation, I think. And so you've, and not just that, you've got to understand, you know, what your residents are interested in, what, you know, to be able to really represent them. You've got to get out there and make yourself known. I mean, one of the first things I got when I started to campaign, you know, all those years ago, was, "Oh, we never see you except when there's an election on." It used to be like, and so I made it, you know, you're going to see me, you're going to be fed up with me. So.
2: Well, we will be talking about how some councillors choose to engage, to use social media. That will be coming further down the line. We're going to stop for a song, but we want to talk about how you came to your, you did vote differently on the local plan. So we'd like to kind of get more into that just after this from the Ramones.

0: Baby, I Love You, The Ramones. So I haven't told you how you can get in touch if you're listening, and you are. We've got guests in the studio today, which is Councillor Alex Boulat and Councillor David Keane. I've got Harry producing here in the studio as well. We're going to be taking some questions from you. How you can get in touch is you can email studio@oozevalleyradio.com. 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You will get charged for this at your local rates, but it's 63666. 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Don't forget to put your name on that. Or you can comment on Facebook as well. Keep an eye on the comments for there. All of those details are on our website, which is oozevalleyradio.com. So we've got lots to talk about. We were talking about the local plan, and you both voted differently. So I'd like to understand, what's the thinking behind that? What's happened? What's the differences?
1: Well, I think, as I said in my speech in full council, the local plan for me is about concessions, and it's about whether, on balance, you see it as better to have it or not to have it. And generally, I did engage with arguments across the board over the last few months. You know, I've been at some of the post the plan group meetings, for example, similar to David. I've engaged with parish and town councils. I've engaged with people who wanted the plan stopped completely, people who wanted the plan paused, people who wanted the plan to be modified in different ways. And actually, people who told me, like, the plan is actually a good plan. Why are we even questioning this? So there's a wide range of views on this matter. I think, having engaged with everything, having read the documents, and having had some criticism as well in my speech, especially around environmental standards and affordable housing, which I'm happy to speak about later. But on balance, I thought having safeguarding the district with some policies, even though not perfect, is better than not having it. First of all, because I actually thought the government would intervene anyway. I thought, if we're not going to do this, as it happened in other councils, probably we'll have government intervene, because government does expect all areas to have a local plan in place. And I kind of thought it's probably better to have our decision making locally and still have control of that, rather than just have government intervention. Even if it didn't happen, I was quite concerned as to how long it would take to perhaps have something better. I was questioning whether something better was still possible. And also, is the whole confidence or lack thereof I currently have in the current administration of the council to actually produce something better, given how they behaved over other issues. That was on balance. I think it was a difficult decision, but I think on balance, I thought it's better to have it. I still had some of my criticism around specific policies and points, but I thought overall I was comfortable supporting the administration on this, although it's difficult to support them with other things at the moment.
2: So it was a very, very difficult decision. Very difficult decision. Just like Alex, I spent a lot of time talking to residents, talking obviously the parish council views. I also engaged with Pause the Plan. I went to a number of open meetings and where obviously they were putting out their concerns. I think the real issue for me was that this vote was where not only did the plan move from the Regulation 18 to Regulation 19, this is the vote where we as a council took responsibility for the decision. Up to that point, it was the administration's decision. You know, they'd set in motion, they'd got the officers to do it, and the officers did a great job. I mean, they really produced a great plan from the point of view of the actual detail, etc. And I think, again, I'm going to say that I think the activities by a number of groups around this, and also Alex and our motion, made a lot of people dig into what was going on. And I think it made the plan probably even better, because it was challenged even before it came to this point. So, like, things on the statements of common ground around some of the infrastructure, how the different groups were talking together, such as the 114 improvement scheme with the planners. So there was a lot of interaction going on. I think they really, really did a great job, the officers, on getting that stuff out there. I think, again, to me, this is the plan. A made plan is a quasi judicial situation. It's not political, but this is a political decision to take this step forward. And the national policy framework changed in August, so the national policy rules changed. We brought in, there was a new one came in. This plan was allowed to be made under the old MPPF, so immediately you've got a difference. And the government, when they brought out this activity, they actually said they encouraged councils to go to the new process in March. Now we, you know, decided, or we, the joint administration decided to carry on with the plan that they'd already started, and they would say, you know, we spent a lot of money, we spent a lot of time, if we stop and start again, we lose all this, etc., etc. But my view was, you know, we're going to immediately have a plan that comes out in 2028 that's based on an old set of MPPF, and the new MPPF is now in place. So even now, when we go into a planning meeting, we're judging things against the new rules. So that was one thing. The other thing was that we were told, we'll say, the message was given to us all the time that we're in tilted balance, which means planning, because we have to build houses, the current rules that we have in our local plan, the balance changes and it moves in favour of the developer. Now, again, that's changed. In the new MPPF, tilted balance has been called unmet need. And it has a different structure. You know, it's not quite the same as the old, I think, Section 11 in the old MPPF. And then lastly, I think the key thing for me was the infrastructure tie-up and the fact that how could we actually deliver all this because of the way the concentration of development that's happening between St Ives and Huntingdon primarily. Also, obviously, on the other side, towards Needingworth, where there's quite a lot happening. So when I kind of looked it all, put it all together, my view was, you know, this plan might be legal, this plan might be sound, but is it really viable and deliverable based on what's happening? And would it be better to have started at the plan under the new regime that came out? Now, as Alex said, you know, we could have, if we had rejected the plan, the Secretary of State could have told us, go away, carry on. But then again, you see, I would have thought, you know, we should have made the argument we can do a new plan. Wouldn't take much longer than the existing plan that we've done. Obviously, we delayed because we didn't start in March. When I took all that into consideration, that's why I voted against the plan.
1: Yeah, it's about balancing the risk as well, because, yeah, as I said, like I'm not sure, I can't be, no one can be confident that the Secretary of State could have, yeah, intervened. It is a possibility. It's also a possibility they would have said, okay, you can carry on with a new process under the new framework, and yeah, maybe something better would have come out of it. But yeah, unfortunately, we do have to take decisions either for and against at the time, yeah, when we're judging those documents. It's always very, very easy, I think, you know, in 5 years' time, maybe in hindsight, I would think like, oh, you know, if I voted differently, or if I took a different decision, but we don't know that, so sometimes you kind of have to make decisions that might be difficult.
2: Yeah, no, and that's a really good point, Claire. I think, you know, I hope I'm wrong. I hope I'm wrong. I hope the things that I weighed up and voted against the plan are wrong. I hope that we won't be sitting down having some really difficult conversations with residents when stuff doesn't happen, doesn't turn up, etc., etc. But as Alex said, it's a trade-off. You know, everybody had to trade off. That's why I voted against it.
0: And so the overall result then from the meeting this week was that it was four to support it?
2: Yes. So I think it was 25, 4, 15 against, or 17 against, and was there five abstentions? Yeah. Or I can't remember. There was a number of abstentions.
1: It was really interesting. I think it was, the administration present, because a couple of them weren't present, including the portfolio holder, which I thought it was quite a shame, because I'm not sure why he wasn't there, but I thought it would have been good to have the cabinet member presenting the plan, obviously deputy leader presenting instead, which is fine, but I thought it would have been good for him to sell his vision. But it was the administration, obviously the Lib Dems and Independents, both Green councillors, and myself voting for. Then obviously the Conservatives all voted against some reform, some reform voted against, but some abstained, which I thought this was really interesting, because I would have expected them to vote in a similar way, because previously they expressed views rather against the plan, and I was genuinely surprised some of them abstained, which is in their right to do, but yeah, I thought it was surprising.
2: And I mean, I don't know about the other parties. We as a group, as a Conservative group, and I think the leader, our group leader, mentioned it in his speech, is we had a free vote. So we were all allowed to vote however we wanted. And I'm sure people go, well, you all voted the same, so obviously, you know. But it was a case of, I think we pushed, I mean, Alex and I pushed very, very hard in the motion to say, you know, at the end of the day, you as a local representative, you own this decision. And you can't really say, well, I was told to do something or I didn't really understand something, because you, as I say, this became, as I said in my speech, you know, the administration took us to this point, but now each of us as councillors has to decide yes or no, or in some cases, I'm not going to say yes or no, I'm just going to abstain. But, you know, it's your decision. Mm. And so I guess when you ask, talking to residents, and they are, and say, hopefully I'm wrong, but if I'm not wrong, and they're saying, why have we got this in this way? You've got to be able to explain why you made that decision. And I think Alex would do that very well. She would explain, you know, on balance, I thought it was the best decision for these reasons.
0: And mentioning abstentions, and I think there's been quite a lot of comments and questions about that. It's like, well, when you put yourself forward, and if you can say that you are genuinely representing all of the residents that you've spoken to, that you've got a real feel for it, would you say that the abstention might be because you're not quite sure who you're representing, or is it... Would there be many reasons for someone from abstaining? And I know you can't speak on behalf of those people who abstained, but...
2: I've given a lot of thought about abstention, because I don't like abstaining. I have done it, but I don't like doing it. Mm. And I thought, for me, there's the way I approach it is some things I think are political, as in, you know, what you're voting on is political. Mm-hmm. So therefore, you know, abstention is more understandable if it's a political thing. Some things, I think, like the local plan, are fundamental to, you know, the council, and you are beholden to do the work to be able to say one way or the other. You don't have to be 100% happy on your vote, but I think you should make a decision. You should get off the fence and say, right, I either agree or I disagree for all these reasons, because, you know, the local plan, so for number one is the budget. You know, to abstain on a budget to me is something I find very, very difficult, because you should say, I either agree with the budget that's put forward or I disagree with the budget that's put forward. Different things, so for example, when we had the vote of no confidence in the chair, I abstained, but because that abstention was because, say, that I thought that was a political thing. On balance, you know, I think the chair had recognised and apologised and said, you know, on that one particular issue. And I thought that, you know, on balance, it wasn't something I was going to make a decision on, you know. But by and large, I thought on the local plan, like on budgets, things like that, you shouldn't abstain.
1: Yeah, I think I agree. I think it depends on the issue as well. Like, you know, a good example is when we had the first vote for leader of the council after the elections, I abstained on the Lib Dem nomination of Sarah Comboy. And it's very difficult because people ask me, like, well, I should vote either way. I'm, like, for example, in my case, I'm a sole Labour councillor. Mm-hmm. If you think about parties and, like, politics, you would only enthusiastically vote for a Labour leader, right? That's why you're in the party. Like, you wouldn't go and enthusiastically vote for a Lib Dem leader or a Tory leader or a Reform leader. And I understand some people say, well, you should all work together. You should choose the option that, you know, most closely reflects. But it's just not really how it works if you are, you know, in parliament or voting for, you know, like a different set of elections. You wouldn't do that, really. On that, the abstention was just saying, I don't want to obstruct that. I want them, you know, I want an administration to function, but I still don't want to endorse that particular person. So I think in certain types of votes, abstention does, you know, is justified. There are obviously, like, many moral issues as well. Like, you know, both locally and national politics, when people can abstain because they don't want to take a view on something. But I would agree, on budget or local plan, I think you should, on balance, decide one way or the other.
2: I think that's, and Alex's, you know, example is really, you know, that was a, choosing the leader is a political decision.
1: Yeah.
2: Absolutely. And as you say, you know, in that instance, abstaining, I think, is a perfectly legitimate position to take.
0: Mm. But like you say, when it's something to do with any kind of infrastructure or something that you've all got to then work on, it seems a little bit confusing to residents at this point as well, where why you would ever abstain about something like that. We are going to have a little break. Okay. And then after this, we are going to continue to have various chats, including about the A141 transport scheme. We might even touch on Capital and Centric, because I know that everybody's very interested in it. But there's lots of other things.
2: They're all bored now, Claire.
0: They're all bored. We're all over it. Move on.
2: No, they're not. I'm joking. East Valley Radio.
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0: Ray, where is my husband? You're listening to Ouse Valley Radio. This is Ouse Valley Today. Martin West isn't here, so this is me, Claire Slade, filling in for Martin just for today. And we have guests in the studio. If you've only just started to tune in, we've got Councillor Alex Bouler and Councillor David Keane. We have been talking about the local plan, but we're going to move on from the local plan now because we're going to talk about the A141 transport scheme. Which, tell us a little bit of background about that.
1: Well, David and I were on Wednesday morning, starting the day early before the full council lasted until 11 p.m. at the Combined Authority Transport Committee, where we had two public questions, separate questions, as the A141 and St. Ives Improvement Study was discussed. So where we are now, as of Wednesday, is outline business case. Many residents would have been involved or remembered many consultations before, because this has been going on for over a decade, really. Mm-hmm. You know, about over £6 million has been spent only to get to this outline business case. And of course, the whole project, to deliver the whole project, would require over £300 million. So it's a huge project we're speaking about. They're still funding to be secured. But the good news is, as of Wednesday, we are at this outline business case, and some changes have been made as a result of consultation. We can chat about those. But of course, it's still not perfect in our view. The bad news is it's taken so long, and I think a lot of residents have consultation fatigue, and we've been through so many cycles of this, and that's why David and I at county a couple of months ago, we did put a motion around this as well, just to highlight how long it's taken and how better solutions could have been found. And also we did, with Councillor Julie Kerr as well from St. Ives, we did a joint letter response to the mayor, Paul Bristow, and David can tell you a bit more about that and the outcome of that. But we're continuing to press on, but there's some good news in the sense it is progressing slowly.
0: And which area, area are we talking about here?
2: The actual current scheme was actually two different schemes. So there was one for the 141 and there was one for St. Ives, and they brought the two together because obviously they are connected quite clearly, and I think they came together in 2021. So as Alex says, you know, they've been rolling around for quite a while. It's something that's come out of the combined authority in the mayor's office. This predates the current mayor. I think it even predates Nick Johnson, who was the mayor before. And it's something I think that was part of the actual initial setting up of the whole mayoral kind of authority. So the money's come from central funding, and it's allowed this process to be happening. I think, as Alex said, it's about £6 million they spent. And the goal was obviously, how do we improve connectivity? How do we improve transport? It's a combined package. So it's not just roads, it's buses, it's
1: cycle routes, it's
2: active travel routes, walking routes, all these sort of things. So it's a complete thing. I think the thing that's obviously changed quite a lot as we've been going along is, of course, you know, we've had the local plan, because these two are, again, this is where the connection comes in. You know, if you're going to develop certain areas, you've got to improve the transport facilities, etc. So as Alex said, it's got to this stage. We did a consultation which was very well attended in St. Ives. Again, I mean, St. Ives, I think over 1,000 people went to the St. Ives Improvement consultation, which was definitely the biggest of all the ones they did.
1: Capital and Centric.
2: And then Capital and Centric was also 1,000. People at St. Ives get really involved in their local politics.
1: Worked. Just to have to say on that, it did work, because one of the big reasons, main reasons why there were over 1,000 people and, you know, the A141 project team even ran out of leaflets at that consultation, was because the proposals to have a bus gate on Meadow Lane and no right turn on Needingworth Road, and those, especially people living in that area, were highly controversial, and there was a lot of feeling against those two proposals. And actually, as a result, those are two of the changes in this package, so those have been taken out. So it does show, because often I went to so many consultations and think, what's the point, because nothing will change. And this is actually one of the examples where I have seen actually the strength of feeling in St. Ives, and councillors working together, and everyone making those representations actually has worked to change something in the plans, which to me is, it doesn't happen very often.
2: Well, as Alex said, the changes for St. Ives, I think, were very, you know, much appreciated, weren't they? And people thought, I mean, again, it's true, in that phase, the consultation did get results. We've got for me, you know, a bit more parochially, we've got two active travel routes between St. Ives and Huntingdon and Godmanchester, which go through the Great Ouse Valley to the south of Houghton and Witten between Hemmingford's and us, and then to the north, which kind of goes from RF Witten across to Hartford. These are both kind of new routes that go through open countryside, one of which is of, I would say, outstanding beauty. It's not officially classified, but it's a beautiful area. And again, we've been, so working together, we've written to the mayor, asked him to, you know, see if we can kind of look at other options, because again, lots of, I think what we're really trying to achieve, Claire, is we're trying to get these questions and debates before it gets to the point where people think this is done to us rather than we've had a chance to influence it. Yeah. And I think we're definitely bringing that thing forward, as in people feel that they're involved, they are being listened to, and they are getting things changed, which, again, you said, you know, in my experience of planning, definitely when I first joined HDC or was selected, is suddenly you'd get a plan application would come through and get approved, and then it would start, and then everybody would go, what's happened? Why has this happened? And they'd missed all the, you know, the 6 months or 9 months of stuff that happened before. It was only when they saw the digging started that they suddenly realised what was going on. And I think we've definitely improved that, getting people involved earlier so they can actually help shape and change, and also in some cases even stop things happening.
0: That's brilliant. And it's testament a lot to all of the work that you guys are doing and your other fellow councillors as well, and getting people engaging. But when we were talking earlier about how you do that and how you engage and communicate with your residents, are you, without doing the face-to-face, without doing consultations, are you using social media now? We were kind of touching on it a little bit before about how it could be used and how it should be used. Have you got any opinions about that? Like, do you take, what I'm finding as well, the reason I'm asking this is that I know that I'll see a lot of comments on HDC or Cambridge County Council or any of the parish councils, if they put something out, you'll see comments, and then when you start to look at it, some of them are taken very seriously by said councils. You know, they'll say, oh well, this a resident has said this, so we must react to that comment. But when you actually look into who that person is, a lot of them don't live in that area, you know. How serious is all of this? What's the impact of social media and those kind of communications rather than the face-to-face? I think,
1: yeah,
0: does that make sense? I've rambled a little bit with that question.
1: Yes, definitely makes sense. I think I do a lot of the traditional campaigning as well as social media, and I'm very active on social media as well. And I think why the traditional campaigning is important is because I do door-to-door campaigning. So I actually get a sense about like wider views in there. So for example, at least once a year, I'll go to each street. I mean, there are about 5,000 houses or so in the division. It takes me about a year to get through everything, but it's really helpful doing door-to-door. Obviously, not everyone will respond, but I just ask, like, are there any local issues you'd like to raise? So we get like a broad picture as to what issues are important, because of course, when it comes to a consultation on whatever topic, you'll get the strongest views either for or against. So you'll necessarily get a feel as to what other issues matter for people who might not attend the consultation or who might not engage with council channels in the same way. So to me, that kind of traditional campaigning is really important. Also, you know, in the A141 consultation, for example, I think quite a few residents, not everyone, but quite a few attended because I went and door knocked the area immediately affected, like Needingworth Road and surrounding streets, and said, do you know this is going on? Some already knew because of Facebook groups and, you know, very active Facebook pages and other accounts, but some actually said, I have no idea, because they might not be on Facebook or they might not follow the latest post or not follow social media every day. And actually sometimes having a letter or a leaflet or something like that actually does reach audiences that otherwise wouldn't be reached. But on social media, yes, I mean, of course, sometimes I have lots of comments to various posts, especially if it's anything like visibly political. You get a mixture of actual people who live in your area, but also a mixture of bot accounts, AI generated content, a lot of stuff. And I think that's why I think everyone on councils would benefit from some social media training as well, because you have to be, you know, as a counselor, to be able to distinguish between, okay, those are the residents actually living in my area and I have to respond to them, and those are people from, you know, with accounts located somewhere else in the world who are nowhere in the UK, let alone in my area, who are just posting abuse on my post. And I think often some people don't realize that, because you just see the notification and you think like, oh, a lot of people are really against this, and you don't really take the time to look as to where those accounts actually are from and whether they're your residents or not. And as councillors, we don't have a staff team or help on social media. So, you know, I know because I work in Parliament and I have worked for like some members of Parliament throughout the last years. And I know that often you have someone else doing this job for you. Not everyone. Some MPs like to do their own social media, but some will have someone who is employed as a comms officer to be able to filter all this through and only let you know what actually is relevant for you to know and to respond to, rather than getting, you know, caught up in all the negativity.
2: I mean, I think definitely social media, again, if I look at my sort of tenure as a councillor, the amount of social media has definitely increased from the point of view of how much it's impacting local politics, but how much you have to be engaged with it as well. I think as Alex kind of alluded to, you have to also be mindful that you don't think the whole world is Facebook. So it is just one of a number of things that you need to kind of address, but it is a very important one. I find it, you know, one, it keeps me up to date with what's going on, because you've got the really informative posts, so you've got different groups where you know what's happening, events that are going on. You've then obviously got the ones which are more about a campaign or an issue kind of groups, and then you've obviously got the playful, let's call them that rather than malicious, but you know, you've got those people who use it as they want to get a reaction. You know, for them it's a sport almost of using the medium. But for me, it's I find it very, very useful, but I just try and always make sure that I don't consider it to be the whole story. And so Alex says, you know, you've got to get out. So parish councils, volunteer groups, you know, there's so much. We're really lucky. There are lots and lots of community groups. You know, you've got the Civic Society in St Ives. You know, we've got Time Bank in Houghton and Witton. You've got the Hemmingford Hub. There's all these groups. You know, obviously then you've got schools. So they're the different demographics. I mean, we're trying really hard to get more young people involved in kind of local community and also in local politics. And of course, they're not watching Facebook. You know, they're not watching television.
1: Nope.
2: You know, and that's one thing, is how do you kind of make that connection? I think Alex is on TikTok, aren't you, Alex?
1: Yeah.
2: I'm not.
0: Thank you. And we will kind of cover that again in the next hour as well, because it's you know, if you've been out and you've door knocked and you've been out to loads of different groups and you're hearing all of this stuff, you are really genuinely reflecting back what actual residents are telling you. If you're only viewing it on Facebook or any other social media platform and you're only seeing those negative kind of things, you will get a really biased view. But how can you then speak on behalf of your residents if you're taking that as valid commentary? And like you say, that could be somebody from a completely different country, like, just,
2: I mean,
0: stirring.
2: You're absolutely right. You've got to be very mindful you're in an echo chamber, and you've also got to be mindful of how the algorithm is driving the engagement. I think those two things you've got to be. I mean, I get people who ask to, you know, to be, follow me, or, you know, to be a friend, and I always check to see, you know, are you local?
1: Yeah.
2: You know, are you a legitimate what's it, profile, or are you just a made up one? So, you know, it does, you know, you get a lot of that, and it's engagement is really, I mean, the numbers are important, everybody, like how many followers you've got and all this sort of stuff, but to me, it's, I'd rather support to 100 local people than 1,000, you know, across the UK.
0: Yeah, and I think that's where Martin was coming from with this show as well, because, you know, there's, we will talk about AI as well in the next hour. You can generate all sorts of things on AI, and it doesn't mean that it's true, whereas it feels like a totally different situation having you guys into the studio today, where people can send in some questions. I'll be checking that in a minute if anybody's got any questions to send to studio@usevalleyradio.com. But it's, you know, we're hearing straight from you. This is not edited. This is live here in the studio. There's a massive, massive difference from the information going out to just skimming through. And, you know, you can really hear the full answers as well, which is, I think it's great. And well done, Harry, for your work as well. This has only been running since July, getting lots and lots of interest as well. So well done to Martin. I can say that because he's not here. So we're just going to stop for another break, and we'll be back after this.
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2: Concerns are growing about the risks of rapidly developing AI tech. Liz Whittaker has more.
3: AI bosses are in agreement. Elon Musk and Sam Altman have backed a call from the leader of Anthropic for the artificial intelligence industry to slow down, to give safety measures time to catch up. It's in response to an essay titled We Must Pace the Frontier by Dario Amodei, who says he's concerned that since this summer, AI has been advancing drastically faster. Given the rate of development, he's worried that within 6 to 12 months, it could be capable of leading a swarm that could take over the entire internet. Musk simply said, Dario is right on X.
2: Three people have been arrested following anti-immigration protests in Portsmouth. A 76-year-old man from Southampton was held on suspicion of concealing his identity, while a 33-year-old man was arrested over an alleged highway obstruction. A 16-year-old boy was also arrested on suspicion of violent disorder. Donald Trump continues his visit to Ireland today, with the US president due at his golf resort in County Clare as it hosts the Irish Open. Mr. Trump is expected to present the winner's trophy before flying home, with a major security operation in place and protests reported during his visit. His support for Irish unification has prompted criticism from UK Conservatives and Unionists, while Sinn Féin has welcomed his comments. Reform UK has insisted its two crypto billionaire donors want nothing in exchange for their combined £72 million gift to the party. Neither Christopher Harborne nor Ben Dello will be given a knighthood, a peerage or a government contract if Reform comes to power, the party said, after receiving the two gifts in the space of 24 hours. The donations are the largest in British political history. And Conor Benn's bid to claim the WBC welterweight crown from Ryan Garcia was ended inside two rounds in Las Vegas. The American seized his opportunity, trapping Benn on the ropes until the referee stepped in. That's the latest from Radio News Hub. I'm Johnny Holmes.
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2: A cloudy and wet start in the south, with heavy rain at times, is turning drier as we move through the day. The north sees sunny spells, though it stays fresh, highs of 22 degrees.

0: Jack Severetti, We Will Always Be the Way We Were, here on Ouse Valley Radio. You're listening to Ouse Valley Today. This is not Martin West, obviously. This is Claire Slade just filling in just for this week. I've got Harry producing here in the studio. I've got Freya, who has been producing virtually, and we've in our the guests in the studio are Councillor Alex Boulat and Councillor David Keane. We have been talking about various different things, and as always, if you would like to submit your questions, you're very, very welcome to do so. Please email the studio at studio@oosevalleyradio.com is how it will get here, and we can immediately ask those questions. We've also got text. You will be charged at your standard network rate, so you can text 63666. You start your text with Ouse, O-U-S-E, then a space, and then don't forget to put your name on there as well, if you want to. All of those details are on our website, which is oosevalleyradio.com. We've also put a post out on Facebook, so you can comment on that one if you would like to. So, Councillor Alex and Councillor David, people want to know about Capital and Centric. They've probably been waiting the full hour to kind of go, right, when are they going to start talking about the Capital and Centric things? For anybody who's listening that doesn't know about that, who hasn't been bombarded on Facebook or anything about the or didn't watch many hours of meetings online, give us a little bit of, just in a little snapshot, what's been the controversy about Capital and Centric?
1: Well, just in summary, back in 2025, Huntingdonshire District Council went ahead with a partnership between the District Council and Capital and Centric to explore regeneration opportunities. The brief was not to build on car parks, was to actually look at ideas to regenerate our market towns. And there are very many good ideas, especially the many, you know, community groups and businesses are suggesting, such as looking at empty buildings, for example, and repurposing those for community spaces, affordable housing, and so on. Unfortunately, somehow this summer we ended up with only three proposals, and they all involve building on car parks, and not only building on car parks, but building market rate flats for commuters rather than anything that benefits, you know, our towns and villages, communities. So obviously there was a lot of response to that. I struggle to count on one hand, I think, people who are in favor of the plans as proposed. Probably one person at the St. Ives consultation said, why is it such a bad idea? And when he realized that the flats are nowhere near affordable, like, he quickly changed his mind, because he was like, well, I can't live there, do I? If it's, similar to other areas. So I think this is what led to this controversy. Now, over the last, this generated a vote of no confidence in the district council's leadership, and also generated last week on Wednesday, we had a whole other many hours of debate on a reform motion on the Capital and Centric issue that was then altered by reform last minute and amended by the Conservatives, then ended up being voted unanimously by everyone else, which in summary is asking Cabinet, who can make the decision, to pause all or to end all following work with Capital and Centric, and also to do an independent investigation to get the bottom of who was responsible for that. But David, since it was your group who did the amendment, do you want to say more about what the amendment actually did?
2: Yeah, so Alex has done a kind of really good summary of how we got to this point. The motion on Wednesday was very, very long at the start, which we obviously, there's two issues. You can put a motion to council, but and debate it, but if you can actually implement it is another thing. So the motion as it originally stood was demanding stuff. You can't demand anything in the council. You know, the way that the council's set up is we have an executive leader, we have a cabinet structure, you know, things can go to cabinet to be done or not done, but you can't make them do anything by the motion. So we as Alex said, we got a late change, so they altered the original amendment, so our amendment of their original one had to be then amended again. So we were doing that in real time, which I know a lot of people were like, could understand why it was so chaotic, and you know, that was going on, but it was literally, I mean, it was messy politics in action, absolutely.
0: And just coming in just quickly on that, because I was watching online, and I know Harry was in the room when it was, and what you then were debating on the changes on the amendments is that no one else had access to what it was then.
2: And that is definitely a problem. The problem with the technology, problem with the process, and you know I can't say how that could be. You know, in real time, it's very difficult.
0: Especially on such a long document as well. So
1: yeah, the issue is, and that's the difference. What I found very surprising when I joined the district council compared to the county council. The difference is you can even put amendments on the day. Yeah. I mean, obviously this could be beneficial to debate, and people might think, oh, I actually have an idea on how to improve a motion on the spot. But this is like for small amendments. If you're going to do a whole like alteration, like if I was to propose a motion and like edit my own motion with a million changes, and then someone else had to do the amendment again, it really ends up in a whole process that then residents can't see what was actually voted on. So I would prefer, and obviously it's something for the constitutional working group or whoever is part of that, I prefer to have deadlines to say you have to, if you want to alter a motion, you have to send 3 days before, and you have to send the amendment at least 24 hours before. So it can be printed, it can be on the website, it can be transparent. I thought it's a bit crazy, to be honest. We can do amendments on the day.
2: I mean, just as an aside, we had another motion which was about high street diversity. And we didn't get to do that one because it was, you know, we'd spent so long. But I had made an amendment to that, and I shared that with everybody, all the members before. Mm. I shared it with the person who passed the motion. We had we agreed to disagree, so he wasn't going to accept my changes. And I said, right, but it was all printed out on the table when everybody arrived so they could see it. But that's because we kind of, I think we planned it and we worked together. So there was a good example of consensus and working together to for a practical solution. But with this one, it was very long, very chaotic. Mm. We were working in real time. And then the way that the council works is, you know, you have the original motion, you have the amendment. If the amendment passes, it becomes the motion. It becomes the substantive motion. And when you move that motion, you talk to that motion, the one that's changed. You don't talk to the one that was there before. Mm. It's very clear, you know. I understand people come with prepared speeches and they've got to get their points across. But that also caused chaos because, unfortunately, I would say that the mover of the original motion really obviously wanted to make his point about his original motion, not the one that was standing in front of us. And, of course, that caused some, shall we say, procedural issues with the Capital and Century. But it was unanimously passed, as Alex said, and now it's actually in process. So next week you've got the chair of the governance committee coming in, I think. Paul Hodgson-Jones is coming in. And I know, having spoken to Paul, that already they're working on the what came out of the motion. So there will be, those points that we approve will be now being done by Paul and the Governance Committee, and I'm sure he'll give you an update of where they're at when he's here next week. But they were actioned, and they will be actioned internally with HDC.
1: Yeah, there's the work on, obviously, that Paul do as chairman of the Corporate Governance Committee cross-party. But yeah, I think the most important thing in the motion, and I have the text, and people ask me to share the full text, which I have shared on Facebook on my page, and I think Councillor Richard Tomlinson and David as well shared on their pages as well, because it's really annoying when you don't have the document on the council website. I think the most important thing is the motion actually asks Cabinet to take all lawful and contractually permissible steps, because you need that for like legal reasons, to bring the council's participation in those proposals to a conclusion. So it basically says, Cabinet, this is what full council wants you to do, to basically end this shambles, and then Cabinet has to take this item in one of their Cabinet meetings. Now Cabinet is meeting on Tuesday, the agenda is already out there, so I don't think something like this would be added last minute, but Cabinet is meeting every month. Cabinet could call an extraordinary meeting just to discuss this item if they so wished. So, and that's something that was really like a lot of confusion in terms of some of the debate online, because full council cannot end this contract. We run a Cabinet model, so Cabinet has to have this item in one of their Cabinet meetings as a decision and decide, okay, now the consultation has ended on the 4th of September. This is the result, i.e. 99.9% against. What do we do from now? And that is an executive decision of Cabinet that then can be recorded, and then we can have a result out of that saying, oh, we don't really know, or let's wait until the result of the consultation. That doesn't mean, you know, doesn't do much. Obviously, residents, and many residents ask me, can this be stopped? Yes, it can, but it does require Cabinet to decide on that.
2: So we, so Alex and I have talked about this because of the feedback we've been getting, and it's been very clear. I mean, I get it all the time, is this finished? You will not build on our

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M People. Now, we do love a song with a nice positive message and vibe on this programme. Let's play this one, which was in the charts, Stephanie Mills and The Never Knew Love Like This Before.

0: Stephanie Mills there, and I never knew love like this before. This song was apparently inspired by the birth of co-writer Reggie Lucas's daughter. Isn't that lovely? Oh, very underrated Stephanie Mills. She's heard a couple of her albums, actually. She should have had far more success than she's actually had. Right, you're going to have the answers to the quiz after Will to Power, Baby, I Love Your Way.
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0: rule to power there. But now it's time for the answers to today's big quiz without the big prize on the subject of catchphrases. Who said these things? Well, "Oh, you are awful, but I like you," was, of course, a catchphrase from Dick Emery. "The chase is on," Bradley Walsh. "Shut that door," was Larry Grayson. "You'll like it, not a lot," was Paul Daniels. "And eat my shorts," Mr. Homer, or Master Homer Simpson.
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Rose Voice there, and Wishing on a Star. Before that, you heard Get Down on It by Cool and the Gang. Hi to Mags. At 2:30 this afternoon, Bands in the Park will begin at St. Neots Riverside Park. Well, the band actually playing is Magenta Slipper. Also, there are open day sessions at Hinchinbrook House. 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

Jesse Ware there, and can we begin again? Well, it's now time. It has to be the bad joke of the week, and this is one we sort of have had before, but went down well. The sweet joke. Are you ready? I was offered a settee and two chairs by somebody I've never met who just lives around the corner. I had to turn it down, though. Oh, why was that? Well, I was always told never to accept sweets from strangers. Ooh. Now, chasing the subject, as we were running out of time rapidly, could this be the greatest ever dance track? I was arguing in its favour. This is truly joyful.

Has That Ever Been Equal? That's Jackie Moore and This Time Baby. What a dance track. Well, that's about all we have time for. We've got to dance out of the studio now and make way for Mr. Tim Latham and his Sunday afternoon program, which includes all sorts of information he's gleaned from across the world, and of course the omnibus edition of our soap opera Huntsford. At 5 o'clock, Sue Rodwell Smith is here with her scribblers. Lots of literary things going on there. It only remains for me to say thank you very, very much for listening. Hope you enjoyed the program. I'm going to finish now with a song dedicated to Caroline, regular listener. Beautiful, beautiful track from Gene Pitney. Something's Got a Hold of My Heart.

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4: Two men have been charged following an anti-immigration protest in Portsmouth, while a teenage boy has been released on bail. 76-year-old Timothy Miller is accused of concealing his identity after police used special powers to restrict face coverings. David McNally, who's 33, faces charges of willful obstruction of a highway and attempted criminal damage. It comes after anti-migrant and anti-racism protesters faced off in the city centre on Saturday. AI bosses are worried about the rapid development of the industry. Liz Whittaker has the latest.
5: The boss of AI company Anthropic says the artificial intelligence industry should slow down its fast-moving developments to give safety measures time to catch up. Dario Amodei is warning the tech could be capable within 6 to 12 months of leading a swarm that could take over the entire internet. Elon Musk and OpenAI's Sam Altman are backing his recommendations. They want stronger checks and independent evaluators of AI companies.
4: Reform UK says two crypto billionaires who donated a combined £72 million to the party want nothing in return, including honours or government contracts. The donations, £36 million each from Christopher Harborne and Ben Dello, are the largest in British political history and have renewed calls for a cap on political donations. US President Donald Trump continues his two-day visit to Ireland today, with his golf resort in County Clare hosting the Irish Open. His comments backing Irish unification have drawn criticism from UK Conservatives and Unionists, while Sinn Féin leader Mary Lou McDonald welcomed the remarks. And Elena Rybakina proved herself to be the undisputed world number one after claiming her first US Open title. She was crowned the new Queen of Queens at Flushing Meadows after a 6-4, 5-7, 6-2 victory over nemesis Aryna Sabalenka. That is the latest from Radio News Hub. I'm Johnny Holmes.
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4: A cloudy and wet start in the south, with heavy rain at times, is turning drier as we move through the day. The north sees sunny spells, though it stays fresh. Highs of 22 degrees.

That was Search for the Hero from M People. This is Ouse Valley Sunday Afternoon, coming to you from the headquarters of Ouse Valley Radio in the Saxon Gate at the end of the High Street. With me, Victoria. With me, Tim Latham, and Victoria, and my spidery little producer, Arachne, who's been searching the web for unusual stories and tasty flies. It's a big thank you to Nick Larkin for hosting his Ouse Valley Sunday brunch. Later we'll have our regular features, Nonsense and Verse, and the Omnibus edition of Huntsford. And meanwhile, a route through some of the more unusual stories in the news.

0: That was Reality from Lost Frequencies with Yannick Deevy, who's actually from the Netherlands. A bit of trivia there. Now, Victoria, what have we got?
1: What have we got? Well, you're really good at finding these stories. So this one comes from Eureka, California. Jennifer McFadden, the owner of Booklegger, a bookstore in Eureka, California, received a surprising note from an anonymous author on the 6th of August. The apology letter was accompanied by a book called The Unstrung Harp by Edward Gorey, but it had $100 in with it, and in the note, the author explained they recently found the book in a box in their garage and confessed to having have stolen the book from the store about 40 years ago. It said, "I was so happy to find that the store was still in business so I could return the book and tell you how sorry I am for my utter lack of principles," the note said, and asked the store to get in touch if there was, quote, "anything further I might do to right this wrong." I think that's just one of those sweet stories, because I went through all the stories that you had and I thought, well, I'll pick that one because it just shows that even though we can't change the bigger things in this world that we might think are going wrong or whatever, there's quite a lot out of our control. What a sweet way to just sort of make amends 40 years on. I mean, we've all done it, haven't we? So I had a little boy who used to love to pick up, my boy's now late 30s, but he used to just sort of walk into a shop and he'd pick something up that felt nice, and then I'd walk out of the shop and I'd think, oh, for God's sake, I'd always have to check his hands because he'd always just have something in his hand, and then I'd walk back into the shop and say, could you just give that back, we haven't bought that. And I'd say, I'm so sorry, this is when he's like one or two, you know, he grew out of it very quickly, realizing you can't just pick stuff up and take it with you because it feels nice. So I always used to make sure that when we left the house he had something that felt nice in his pocket so that he could just fiddle with that, because he's one of those that would have had a, you know, like some of them have blankets that they go off to university with and they're ratty old things. Did you ever have one of those? Well, you know, a cling thing, just something that you have from like some cuddly toy. You'll see kids walking around at 10 with a cuddly toy that they had when they were one, and they're ratty and they're, you know, moth-eaten.
0: Apparently I was a little bit a bit weird with cuddly toys.
1: Oh, wait, what do you mean?
0: Well, I said to, no, it was years back, I said, you know, why don't I have a teddy bear or anything like that? And she said, well, we sort of tried putting sort of cuddly toys in your pram. And she said, and you just used to throw them out.
1: Yeah.
0: So I never got the cuddly toy things. I mean, the nearest I've got to a cuddly toy is a toy spider.
1: Yes, who sits here? He's our producer, isn't he?
0: He's our producer.
1: He is, and she. I quite like him. She's our producer, beg your pardon.
0: Arachne,
1: madam.
0: Yes.
1: Arachne, I do beg your pardon, Arachne. Mm. But no, it's funny, isn't it? So I never liked dolls growing up, and I didn't know why. They freaked me out a bit. Dolls, you know, that girls play with generally. Yeah. And my daughter didn't like dolls, and she got given a doll for like her third birthday, and I thought, what an odd present to give her, but it was from her dad's side of the family, who didn't really understand that she was not a girl inclined to play with dolls. And she said, I don't want it, Mummy. So I said, well, I kept putting it in her room, and I said, well, it was given to you as a present. She goes, well, I don't want it. What would I do with it? So I said, well, I don't know, play with it, you know, like act like it's a baby. And she said, why would I want to play with a dead baby? And I thought, oh my God. So I realised that's what freaked me out. I love babies. I always loved babies. Yeah. And so did she. But a doll just represented sort of an inanimate being. You know, she was like, why would I want to play with that? Because they're kind of freaky if you look at dolls.
0: Oh yeah. I mean, a lot of dolls are definitely freaky. And what are those reborn babies that they...
1: Oh, good Lord.
0: They're actually scary.
1: They terrify me. They're so realistic.
0: Yeah. I mean, they are like something out of a horror film. You know?
1: They freak me out. But it's funny, isn't it? It's all just according to taste. But wrapping back to this returning the book story, I've always said, look, if we can't change the big things, make sure you do the small things right. Because if everyone just atoned for their, you know, like returning a book 40 years later, that's quite a sweet story. But if you try to do right, like if you go litter picking, if you do whatever, if you make your little footprint of the world a better place than it was the day before, yep. I think that we can make big change by making lots of small change. And just something like that is such a sweet story.
0: Yeah, it is. It's a great story, actually, yeah.
1: Well found, Tim, I would say.
0: Anyway, let's have a bit more music.
1: Yes, I think definitely.
0: And it's Camila Cabello featuring Young Thug.
1: Ooh.

That was Camila Cabello featuring Young Thug with Havana. Now, I think we do an animal smuggling story most weeks, but an Italian man is under investigation after the customs at Turin's Cassel Airport discovered the head of an endangered crocodile concealed in his luggage. Luckily, it was actually a dead crocodile. Italy's financial police

0: arrested the passenger and is under investigation for smuggling a specimen that belongs to a protected species without the protected certificate or license. And if he's convicted, he could be fined 20,000 to 200,000 euros or spend 6 months to a year in prison. And because crocodiles are among the animals protected by the Washington Convention, which is a global agreement signed in 1973, that long ago, to safeguard endangered plants and animals from the illegal trade. And apparently Italy's a hub for illegal trade in exotic animals, and a lot of it is based in organised crime. Surprise, surprise.
1: So what?
0: However, it does say the tourists accidentally bring them home because they think they're okay. And it says the heads are often found in souvenir shops that from Florida. And why is it always Florida that's bizarre?
1: They've got the most bizarre stories coming out of Florida. But what I don't understand is wrapping it in wrapping paper made it so that you couldn't see, what, through an x-ray? In that case, why aren't you just wrapping all your illegal drugs and everything else and guns and God knows what? Oh, why can't you just wrap that all in wrapping paper if that's what obscured
0: it? Well, the thing is, presumably, the customers people who were on the outgoing thing were probably just glancing in just so,
1: It went through Istanbul, so Istanbul passed it through.
0: Probably didn't go through it very thoroughly, I don't think.
1: No.
0: Don't think Istanbul do worry a great deal.
1: No, but and also, what are you going to do with a crocodile's head when you get it home? What, have it proudly on display?
0: Well, I mean, it would be a display item, wouldn't it?
1: Oh, good Lord. Okay, each to their own, I suppose. Got any dead animal heads in your house, Tim, as decoration?
0: Apart from spiders and flies that have sort of succumbed naturally, no, there's nothing dead in my house.
1: Not as a display, then. I mean, I've got a wooden reindeer, but that's just a reindeer made out of wood. So, you know.
0: Oh, I've got a little letter opener. I think it's a letter opener made from ivory.
1: Oh, gosh, OK. Is that legal? I don't know what's legal anymore.
0: Since it's at least 120 years old, the elephant's been dead a very long time.
1: I would say so, but probably not killed in a very nice way to get that originally. But, I mean, these things exist, right? So I don't know.
0: I'm not sure where it came from.
1: And why are crocodiles protected? Are they endangered? What's going
0: presumably
1: on?
0: Some crocodiles are, because, I mean, the thing is, some crocodiles are raised for food.
1: They eat crocodile. Yeah. You can go and buy crocodile meat at restaurants, so is that illegal? And so they must have had heads at some point, so why can't you then sell them? Or is it that there'll be disease carried around
0: I suppose it's certain varieties of crocodile, because there's more than one variety.
1: Well, yeah, I suppose so. I don't know. But how odd to just put it in your suitcase and think that that's an all right thing.
0: Yeah.
1: But yeah, very odd. Funny story.
0: Snapshot.
1: But he might go to jail for it. That seems a bit... jail spaces. I mean, they must have some spare ones then, do they, in Italy? We could do with some of those.
0: Yeah, well, the thing is, if it's through organised crime, there's a lot of money involved, so they're possibly trying to stamp down on that.
1: So what, organised crime... people in organised crime want crocodile heads for... I'm glad I'm so not in... I live such a boring life when you consider that there's organised crimes and crocodile heads flying around all over the world.
0: I mean, when you can when you can make vast amounts of money from allegedly legal activities like crypto, you know.
1: Well, there is that. I mean, that's a whole other rabbit.
0: Why do organised crime? you can scam people legally.
1: Mine would be completely disorganised crime, I'm afraid, and it wouldn't involve crocodile heads because I'm too squeamish.
0: Anyway, that's a bit of music,
1: absolutely.
0: And it's Florence and the Machine.
1: Oh, nice.
0: And it's a short one, and you've got the love.

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New music, Living by Numbers. It's the 13th of September, and events that occurred on this day in history include, in 122 AD, construction began on Hadrian's Wall in northern England. That was on orders from the Roman Emperor Hadrian. In 1501, Michelangelo began work on his Statue of David, and it says it's a masterpiece of Renaissance sculpture, and he's a big tall chap in the nuddy. Now, in 1782, the Grand Assault on Gibraltar by the Allied French and Spanish fleets, including 10 floating batteries, that's gun batteries, and land forces, was heavily defeated by the British garrison, who sank all the floating batteries, and Allied casualties were 1,473 compared with only 83 for the British. And yeah, so, and we've held on to Gibraltar ever since. And some musicians' birthdays. Joan Elise Sledge, known professionally as Joni Sledge, American singer-songwriter and music producer who became famous in the 1970s as a member of family vocal group Sister Sledge, was born on December 13, 1956 in Phoenix, Arizona. And Niall James Horan, English singer-songwriter, musician and multi-instrumentalist who rose to prominence as a member of the boy band One Direction, well, some of them had talent, and was born on the 13th of September 1993 in Mullingar, County Westmeath, Ireland. Now we've got We Are Family from Sister Sledge.

0: Sister Sledge with the We Are Family. Probably the best known track, I think, isn't it?
1: I think so.
0: Yeah. And now we've got On the Loose from Niall Horan.

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That was Poetry in Motion from Johnny Tillotson. And on Nonsense and Verse this week, a parody, and it's of a poem called Brahma by American philosopher and poet Ralph Waldo Emerson, who's very, very heavy. And this was a poem based on the sort of Hindu divinity and the sort of laws of incarnation, of reincarnation, and the oneness of the universe. And it's quite portentous. And Andrew Lang, who was a Scottish poet, perhaps thought it was a little bit over pretentious and substituted, let us say, Hindu divinity with the game of cricket. And this is Brahma. If the wild bowler thinks he bowls, or the batsman thinks he's bowled, they know not, poor misguided souls, they too shall perish unconsoled. I am the batsman and the bat, I am the bowler and the ball, the umpire, the pavilion cat, the roller, pitch and stumps, and all. And that was Brahma from Andrew Lang. And we'll have another more Nonsense in Verse next Sunday on Ouse Valley Sunday Afternoon. Meanwhile, we've got some Karma from Taylor Swift.

0: leveling your ground. Karma's on your scent like a bounty hunter.
1: And karma's gonna track you down.
0: Step by step from town to town. Sweet like justice,
1: karma is a queen.
0: Karma takes all my friends to the summit.
1: Facts.
0: Karma is the guy on the screen.

0: And that was Karma from Taylor Swift. And now it's Victoria's film slot.
1: Yeah, so I do a film every week because my kids made me narrow down my favourite films, and I could only narrow it down to my top 50. So can you remember the ones we've done so far, Tim? We've done two so far. Elephant Man was the first one.
0: I know, completely.
1: Uncle Buck was the second one. I'm not going to torture you. I didn't tell you I was going to ask you that. Okay, so my third one, and this is not in any order, by the way. These are my top 50 favourites, and they are all pretty favourite. So this one is Steel Magnolias, and the reason I bring this one up is because our lovely Dolly Parton died recently. Now, this was a star-studded film, and all the family can watch it. It's probably more leaning toward the ladies, but... there was Sally Field with Sam Shepard. They were one couple in it. No, it was Sally Field and Tom Skerritt was one couple. Dolly Parton with Sam Shepard. And then Julia Roberts with Dylan McDermott. And then you had others like Daryl Hannah, Olympia Dukakis, Shirley MacLaine. It was beautifully cast. Now, the film was written, the playwright Robert Harling wrote the original stage play in less than 2 weeks, and he did it to process the devastating loss of his sister Susan, who died from type 1 diabetes, the complications with that, and to ensure that her son would grow up knowing who his mother was. So it was really sweet, and he wrote it really quickly. But the interesting facts about it. Now, apparently the director, Herbert Ross, was notoriously brutal to the cast, and it's a lovely, sensitive film, but he was just harsh and frequently telling the lead actresses that they couldn't act, and he targeted Julia Roberts so intensely that she was often in tears about it. And he told Dolly Parton that she needed to take acting lessons, right? The veteran actresses frequently had to step in to defend Roberts because she's a good actress. I mean, if you've ever watched Erin Brockovich, which is another one on my list, she's really quite incredible. But interesting little fact here, the hospital staff on screen were the real-life medical team. So the production didn't hire actors to play the nurses and doctors during Julia Roberts' final sort of moments. Instead, they cast the actual medical professionals who had cared for Robert Harling's sister in her final days. And even Harling himself appears in the film as the minister at the funeral. And then there's an iconic scene. I mean, how long since you've watched this, Tim? You said you have seen it, but just not for...
0: I've not seen it for a long time. And as I said, I've seen the stage version as well.
1: Oh, okay. Was that good?
0: Yes, it is. It works very well.
1: It's a lovely, just easy story. It doesn't, you know, not a hell of a lot happens, but it's great. But there's a really great cemetery scene. It sounds terrible, but it's not. But Sally Field just collapses into grief. But it goes from you're absolutely crying to you're absolutely laughing, right? It's so brilliant, and it was all done in one take, this the most powerful scene in the whole film. And apparently the whole camera crew were crying behind the lenses. And then the final interesting fact is that the film single-handedly revived the red velvet cake craze, because for a wedding that's in there, one of the aunts makes a red velvet cake in the shape of an armadillo. Anyway, I would recommend you watch it if you haven't seen it. It's Steel Magnolias, starring our wonderful Dolly Parton.
0: And now, of course, we've got Dolly Parton with 9 to 5.
1: Oh, nice.
0: Which is from another film where she starred in, of course.
1: Yeah. Oh, she was great.
0: Anyway, 9 to 5, Dolly Parton.

Dolly Parton with 9 till 5. And the dews and weather are coming up, and in the second hour there's the Omnibus edition of Huntsford. And to take us there, it's the Tom Robinson Band and 2468 Motorway.

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2: Police in Portsmouth have charged a 76-year-old man with concealing his identity at an anti-immigration protest after warning they'd used special powers to arrest demonstrators wearing face coverings. Anti-migrant and anti-racism protesters faced off in the city centre yesterday. A 33-year-old man's also been charged with willful obstruction of a highway and attempted criminal damage, and a teenager who was arrested has been released on bail. Concerns are growing about the risks of rapidly developing AI tech. Liz Whittaker has more.
3: AI bosses are in agreement. Elon Musk and Sam Altman have backed a call from the leader of Anthropic for the artificial intelligence industry to slow down to give safety measures time to catch up. It's in response to an essay titled We Must Pace the Frontier by Dario Amodei, who says he's concerned that since this summer, AI has been advancing drastically faster. Given the rate of development, he's worried that within 6 to 12 months, it could be capable of leading a swarm that could take over the entire internet.
2: The MP for Keighley said the situation cannot continue after a fifth major fire in as many years at Dalton Mills in the town. West Yorkshire Fire and Rescue Service were called to the Victorian Textile Mill at around 8 p.m. on Saturday. The Grade 2 listed building has featured in shows including Downton Abbey and Peaky Blinders, but was subject to an arson attack in 2011. Donald Trump continues his visit to Ireland today, with the US president due at his golf resort in County Clare as it hosts the Irish Open. His support for Irish unification has prompted criticism from UK Conservatives and Unionists, while Sinn Féin has welcomed his comments. And Prime Minister Andy Burnham is taking part in the Great North Run to raise money for a homelessness charity. Mr. Burnham, wearing a number 10 bib, was running in the half marathon to raise money for Changing Lives, which he visited last month to launch a national drive to end rough sleep. That's the latest from Radio News Hub. I'm Johnny Holmes.
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2: A cloudy and wet start in the south, with heavy rain at times, is turning drier as we move through the day. The north sees sunny spells, though it stays fresh. Highs of 22 degrees.

Superheroes from the Script. It is Ouse Valley Sunday afternoon on Ouse Valley Radio. Later there's the omnibus edition of Huntsford, but first a word for the day, and it's from the 17th century and it's metagrobolize, and it means to confuse, bewilder or mystify, and I wonder why we don't use it anymore. It's a mystery. Now Billy Joel says it's still rock and roll to me.

0: Oh, to me.
1: It's still rock and roll to me from Billy Joel, and now it's out of place animals, and we had quite a few snake stories last week, but here's another one, and this one's from Wisconsin, and it says a Wisconsin family received a shock when what appeared to be a dirty hose near the engine of their car turned out to be a 4-foot boa constrictor. Wendy Tuck, yeah, that's really her name, said her husband was working on the car outside their home during the weekend when they spotted something odd in the engine compartment. At first we thought it was a dirty hose, Tuck told the local news station. Then it turned round and started looking at us. The animal realised the animal object was a large snake and ended up contacting the Milwaukee Area Domestic Animal Control Commission, MADACC, and they sought assistance from the Small Reptile Rescue to round up the boa constrictor. And the rescue's founder, Cindy Stein, said it took some work to coax the snake out of its hiding place. Basically, what I did, I moved up the hood of the car and just kept irritating the snake and tiddling it until it started moving, she said. And the snake is currently on a stray hold at the MADACC. And they say if no owner comes forward, it'll take custody of the boa and find it a new permanent home. So that's this week's Out of Animal and Snakey story. And now it's Harry Styles with A Sign of the Times.

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0: Warwick Avenue from Duffy. Now we're off down Valley Parade, a street in a small market town in an alternate East Anglia, for the omnibus edition of Huntsford.
1: And now it's time to catch up with this week's events of Ouse Valley Radio's soap drama, Huntsford.
2: Oh, thanks, Sam. It was good of you to keep an eye on the volunteers in the shop while Jordan and I were off canvassing.
3: It's okay, Charlotte. Sorry, I'm just checking my mail.
4: There's so much interest just for a council by-election. Lots of the customers have mentioned it. Usually no one bothers unless they're grumbling about bins, potholes or dog poo.
3: Well, Dad, Huntsford's been in the news a lot. Roger Allsort's anti-witch rampage, Neil's murder, the non-existent drug factory they were trying to pin on you.
2: Well, none of it's good for the town. People are unhappy, and they want to know what the council's doing about it. And quite frankly, they think the current council is asleep or full of nutters.
3: Which is where you come in, Mum. Like a new broom?
2: Precisely, darling. They know how much I did for the town when I was MP. Now it's time to take up that broom again.
3: What does our current MP have to say?
2: Well, obviously we're from different parties. But while he can't endorse me, he said privately it'll be good to have someone on the council who'll give them a kick up the, you know what.
3: That's funny. There's a post on the town Facebook page saying that the council will be publishing their town regeneration plans next Thursday.
2: What's that? Why has there never been anything mentioned about this before? There's not even been a hint that they're working on any scheme. This could have a huge effect on the election.
5: And the eighth card is the Queen of Swords. You will gain advice from a woman with a sharp mind who sees the quickest way through complications and can give you the answers. The ninth card is the Queen of Cups. It is very good. You are artistic and clever and will affect many people's lives.
6: That's brilliant, Mo. The way you can tell so much from the cards.
5: It's practice, practice, practice and study of the cards to see what the stories they can tell you.
7: Hi, Raven. Mo, I'm just dropping by. Hope you don't mind, Raven. Your dad and I were talking about your plans. He said Moll had some of your artwork up on display, so I thought I'd take a look.
6: Oh, I hope you're not both making plans for me.
7: No, no. I was just interested in what you're doing.
6: You've seen my pictures around the house. You hate them.
7: No, I don't.
6: Oh, yes, you do. But if you must, they're over there.
5: I have been...

0: Rearranging the shop after the madman's visit. I have a little gallery.
1: These pictures? Oh, they're not what I expected at all. I mean, not dark.
2: I was in a dark place when I did the others. I'm starting to find my way now. The paths into the woods, the gateways, they're so bright.
0: They are from the tarot imagery.
2: Mom's teaching me to read the tarot and the paintings help me fix the images in my mind.
1: I see. Yes, I could hear you were having a reading when I came in.
0: 9 cards, a general spread, looking at trends and influences. The outlook is good, but she will need guidance from strong women.
2: See, nothing weird or spooky. You look skeptical, Chantal. Or can I do a reading for you so you can see? It could be really helpful. Mol, I think I could do this.
1: Oh, I'm not sure.
0: Don't worry, Chantal. I will observe. Raven is learning, and it is good to work with someone you know and trust.
1: Yes, right. I suppose so. Well, Adam does want to know how you're getting on, Raven. So this might be a way for him to find out.
2: Right, sit down, I'll shuffle the cards. Now you shuffle, give them back when you're ready. Okay, and now I lay them out in this cross. 1, 2, 3, 4, 5, 6, 7, 8, 9. Chantal, you focus on what you want to know. This is where you are right now, the Knave of Coins. You're conscientious, proud of what you've achieved. This card shows you've reached a peak, but you want more. Perhaps something emotional? But to achieve that, you'll have to make some hard decisions. 8th card, the Lovers. You've come to a point where you have to make a choice. It may mean someone feels left out, but that's a risk you'll have to take to move forward. Last card, the 6 of Cups. You'll achieve happiness, but it'll be built on your past efforts. Do you want to know some more?
1: That sounded so professional, confident. I thought it was going to be more airy-fairy, but you've really set me thinking. I'm definitely telling Adam that you're doing something worthwhile.
0: See? Now you know it is not magic or some fantasy after all. Raven, you did well. I have no comments, just a little more practice.
3: Take a seat, Mario. Put that on the floor.
4: Thanks, Ryan. I'm guessing your mum moved back home.
3: You can tell, yeah? By the shambles in here. We moved her back in a couple of days ago.
4: How is she?
3: Still pretty distressed. But now they've got the guy.
4: Another copper. Who'd have thought it?
3: Yeah. Now they've got him, she said she feels safer. She said she's going back to work at Wavelengths.
4: She sounds determined.
3: She's keeping going to take her mind off Neil and everything. She kept this place spotless and organised.
4: And now it's chaos.
3: Yeah, Jordan's so busy. We just muddle through. So it's just like it is.
5: Good morning, ladies. I brought you all some coffee because when those doors open in 10 minutes, we're all going to be very busy.
6: Is everyone fully booked, Raymond?
5: Indeed they are, Fiona. How are you feeling today, Alison?
7: To be honest, if I hadn't had to come in here, I'd probably just have stayed in bed. Well, there's nothing much else to get up for.
8: I felt exactly like that after I'd been scammed. I had to come to work to pay my bills.
7: So do you feel better now, Sharon? You know, like you actually want to get up in the morning?
8: I can't be busy and miserable at the same time. Oh, I had no idea how I'd even pay my rent, never mind the debts. But now I've got Vicky as a lodger, and Bianca tells me she'll get more money doing the pub food.
5: More money from Duncan? She's a miracle worker if she manages to do that.
8: And, you know, with the salon so busy, I'm earning good money too. Hang in there, Alison. It really does get better.
9: You all right, Sarah?
10: Oh, Duncan.
1: gave me a fright creeping up on me like that.
9: Oh, sorry, Hen. I just wanted to check you were all right. I didn't even think to knock.
1: It'd be a bit strange if you have to knock on your own sitting room door.
9: Nay bother, if it helps you feel better after what that scabby bobag tried to do to you.
1: Well, I've been offered counselling, so hopefully that'll make me less jumpy.
9: Aye. Sitting chatting to a trick cyclist, you mean?
1: Hey, I'm not the only police person who's nearly got killed. The therapists know what they're doing, and I'm hoping to get in touch with people who've suffered similar trauma to see how they manage to cope. Charlotte's charity has some contacts too.
9: So, what are you planning to do today?
1: No plans. I'm still on leave until they decide if they'll even let me back on limited duties. I've got loads more interviews to do before they'll even consider that. And then there'll be the court case.
9: Aye. Suppose it's all inquiries and red tape, eh? Well, you could come downstairs for a wee while. See some different faces.
1: Oh, no. I don't want to go downstairs. Everyone will start asking questions and I can't discuss the case. That or they'll just stare at me, not knowing what to say. Mind you, I really can't face any more daytime TV.
9: Aye, there's a load of old pish and rubbish.
1: After my recent brush with death, I don't want to hear about the best cremation plan 12 times an hour.
9: So what do you think you'll do instead, you know, to stop going crazy?
1: Well, doom scrolling's definitely not the way forward either. I need something physical. Hey, how about I give the kitchen cupboards a good clear out?
9: If you really think that'll help, that sounds good to me.
10: What are you doing here, Matt?
11: I'm not stalking you, if that's what you're hoping for, Sam. This is a public park and I've every right to be here.
10: Good, because Alfie and I don't want anything to do with you.
11: So you don't want a big chunk of my money for maintenance, then?
10: You discussed that with Jade, not me.
11: But he's a handsome little guy, isn't he?
10: He's absolutely gorgeous.
11: Just like his dad. You know, I reckon that handled right, he could earn you far more than you'll ever get off me.
10: What do you mean, handled right?
11: Look at that smile. Stick a popsicle in his hand and that smile would sell them by the truckload. The kid is very photogenic.
10: I cannot believe you want me to exploit my child.
11: Don't be such a drama queen. It's not exploitation. It's simply promoting him to make the most of his good looks. And you know where he gets those from.
10: You only ever see people as ways to make money. You're disgusting.
11: You were very glad when I promoted you, princess.
10: That's different. It was my singing you promoted.
11: Oh, get real, princess. The fact that you were blonde and beautiful made people notice you. If you'd looked like Mrs. Doubtfire, no one would have bothered to listen. And by the way, if you're planning to perform live again, I'd lose that baby bulge first.
10: You vile creep! Keep away from us!
11: My pleasure. Goodbye, princess.
12: Season 10, episode 72 was written by Tim Latham and 73, Helen Cooley. Charlotte was played by Tina Yates, Sam, Chloe Fagan-Webb, Raymond, Ben West, Moll, Lynn Perriment, Chantel, Becky Zarate, Ryan, Stuart Nunn, Mario, Andy Wilkes, Fiona, Angie Pike, Alison, Jane McCurtick-Kay, Sharon, Vicky Marchant, Duncan, John McCusker, Sarah, Jilly Young, Matt, Eric O'Brien, and Raven, Vicky Ashford. 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

That's Trustful from Pink, and this week's it's not really AI, but it's a tech story, and it's a Taiwanese man, and he's ended up in jail for 5 months after recording his wife's extramarital affair, and it's using a robot vacuum cleaner. He just didn't have the affair with the robot vacuum cleaner. Let's just clear that up. The caught his wife cheating with another man and used the footage to sue them both for compensation. But it was used in a counter lawsuit for recording people without their consent. This chap and his wife married in 2021, moved in with his parents, and they also had a vacation home that they only visited during the holidays. And in 2023, during one visit, he found a strange toothbrush, and that made him suspicious. And he checked the surveillance footage from the parking garage, and he noticed a man who'd previously driven his wife home from work. And his wife denied any wrongdoing, and he believed her. But 3 months later, he discovered that she had been having an affair, because he'd remotely activated the home's robot vacuum cleaner through its mobile application to surprise his wife by talking to her through it. But he ended up catching her with her lover in bed. And the vacuum cleaner's camera caught the wife in bed with the man seen on the surveillance camera. He didn't confront them immediately, but kept his cool and decided to continue recording them as evidence in a subsequent divorce. And the footage showed his wife embracing her lover and walking around the house naked while the man sat on the sofa. And the judges ruled that the man's extramarital relationship surpassed the boundaries of friendship and ordered they pay him the cheated husband $500,000, presumably Taiwanese dollars. But then his wife countersued, because apparently in Taiwan it's illegal to record or disclose another person's private activities without informing them. And he was jailed for 5 months because of this, and actually fined $150,000. So it's a very strange case, and couldn't happen in this country. So they've obviously got pretty strong privacy laws in Taiwan, when you can get sued for finding evidence that your wife's cheating on you. It's definitely a trust fail there anyway. Now it's Mark Ronson and Ricer, and I want to see the bright lights tonight.

0: tonight.
1: Mark Ronson and Raisa with I Want to See the Bright Lights Tonight. And we've almost reached the end of Ouse Valley Sunday Afternoon. We'll be back, same bat time, same bat channel next Sunday. Coming up late at 5 o'clock is Ouse Valley Scribblers with Sue Rodwell Smith with poems and short stories for all your readerly requirements. But before that, right after the news and weather, it's my tunes. And again, now it's with Sue Rodwell Smith, so you're getting extra Sue Rodwell Smith with Divas That Have Passed. That's about it from Ouse Valley Sunday Afternoon. We've had our usual features, the Huntsford Omnibus and Nonsense and Verse. Next, Belinda Carlisle says, Heaven is a place on earth, then Dire Straits are doing the walk of life. It's goodbye from me. I've been Tim Latham, and Victoria, who's doing a bit of training, says goodbye as well. And my imaginary producer, Arachne, is also waving goodbye. Thanks for listening and have a brilliant Sunday. Whatever you're up to.

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3: US President Donald Trump has doubled down on his backing for Irish unification, saying he loved the reaction to his comments. Speaking at his golf resort in County Clare, Mr. Trump said he would love to see a united Ireland and believes it will happen eventually. His remarks have drawn criticism from Conservatives and Unionist politicians in Northern Ireland. Two men have been charged following an anti-immigration protest in Portsmouth, while a teenage boy has been released on bail. 76-year-old Timothy Miller is accused of concealing his identity after police used special powers to restrict face coverings. David McNally, who's 33, faces charges of willful obstruction of a highway and attempted criminal damage. It comes after anti-migrant and anti-racism protesters faced off in the city centre yesterday. Concerns are growing about the risk of rapidly developing AI technology. Liz Whittaker has more.
4: AI bosses are in agreement. Elon Musk and Sam Altman have backed a call from the leader of Anthropic for the artificial intelligence industry to slow down, to give safety measures time to catch up. It's in response to an essay titled "We Must Pace the Frontier" by Dario Amodei, who says he's concerned that since this summer, AI has been advancing drastically faster. Given the rate of developments, he's worried that within 6 to 12 months, it could be capable of leading a swarm that could take over the entire internet. Musk simply said, "Dario is right," on X.
3: One person has been killed and four wounded after an Iranian commercial vessel was hit by a projectile off Keshem Island in the Strait of Hormuz. Iran has blamed a terrorist enemy but says the weapon has not been identified. And it's the Manchester derby today as the red and the blue sides go head-to-head at Old Trafford. City midfielder Elliot Anderson recently claimed his side were kings of Manchester. United boss Michael Carrick's not sure that's quite the case.
5: "I'm definitely not using that phrase at all now. I understand it, and we're humble enough and realistic enough to know where we've come from in recent history, and we want to be better, and we want to be challenging more."
3: From Radio News Hub, I'm Ben Monse.
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3: Staying cloudy and mild in the south later on, with a few spots of light rain possible. A fresher feel in the north with clear spells, lows of 12 degrees Celsius.
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7: 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Good afternoon, dear listeners. And firstly, thank you very much, Tim, for your afternoon show. It was lovely as always. And you are now with me, Sue Rodwell-Smith, at 4 o'clock on a Sunday for My Tunes. Now, over the next hour, you're going to hear lovely ladies that have the most wonderful voices. They all mean something to me and they have all passed. I've started at the very beginning with Billie Holiday, who passed the earliest, right through to Dolly Parton, who we have just lost. I will tell you a little bit about these lovely ladies and then I will play a tune. So, as I said, Billie Holiday, she was born on the 7th of April 1915 in Philadelphia and passed away on the 17th of July 1959, aged 44. Her real name was Eleonora Fagan. Her nickname Lady Day was given to her by saxophonist Lester Young, one of her closest musical collaborators. She changed how jazz singers performed. Rather than simply following a song's melody, she used phrasing, timing and emotion to make songs sound deeply personal. She faced racism throughout her career. Even as a famous performer, she was subjected to segregation and discrimination. Her autobiography, Her Life Story, was published in 1956 as Lady Sings the Blues, later adapted into a 1972 film starring Diana Ross. Billie Holiday's voice wasn't traditionally considered technically perfect, but her unusual phrasing and emotional delivery became her greatest strengths and profoundly influenced generations of singers. So let's listen to They Can't Take That Away From Me, Billie Holiday.

family holiday, they can't take that away from me. And now we have Minnie Riperton. Minnie Riperton was an American singer, best known for her extraordinary 5.5-octave vocal range and the hit song Loving You. Born November the 8th, 1947 in Chicago, she passed away on July the 12th, 1979 in Los Angeles, aged 31, after battling breast cancer. Her full name was Minnie Julia Riperton. Her remarkable whistle register, which became a defining feature of her singing, and Loving You was released in 1975. It became her signature song and reached number one on the Billboard Hot 100. Before her solo career, Riperton was a member of the psychedelic group Rotary Connection. She became friends with Stevie Wonder, who supported her career and performed with her. Riperton publicly discussed her illness and became an early prominent advocate for breast cancer awareness. Loving You famously features Riperton singing extremely high notes, including her signature whistle tones, while Birdsong can be heard in the recording. So now, let's listen to Minnie Riperton and Loving You.

0: That was Minnie Riperton with Loving You. And now Nina Simone. Born the 21st of February 1933 in Tyrone, North Carolina, and died 21st of April 2003 in France, aged 70. Her birth name was Eunice Kathleen Wayman. She was a brilliant classical pianist and began playing piano when she was just a small child. As a young girl, she dreamed of becoming the first black female classical concert pianist. She studied at the prestigious Juilliard School in New York before pursuing a musical career. Her music blended jazz, blues, classical music, gospel and folk. Some of her best-known songs include Feeling Good, Cinnamon, I Put a Spell on You and I Love You, Porgy. Although she achieved success in the United States, she eventually left America and lived in several countries, including France. Nina Simone could reportedly play piano by ear as a young child, and her extraordinary classical ability was recognised early in her life. So now, let's listen to Feeling Good, Nina Simone.
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5: Welcome back with me, Sue Rodwell-Smith, on My Tunes, where I'm telling you my favourite female singers. Now, the next lady is Eartha Kitt. Eartha Kitt was my mother's favourite. So, interesting facts about Eartha. She was born Eartha May Kitt on the 17th of January 1927 in South Carolina, and she passed away on the 25th of December, Christmas Day, in 2008 in Western Connecticut, and she was 81 years old. She was a singer, actress, dancer and activist. Eartha Kitt became famous for her distinctive voice and glamorous stage presence. She spoke several languages and was known for her ability to communicate in multiple languages, which helped her build an international career. She also wrote several books, including autobiographical works about her remarkable life. Among other awards, she received several Daytime Emmy Awards and was nominated for Grammy Awards. Eartha Kitt died on Christmas Day from colon cancer. Her extraordinary career.

has a kit there with just an old-fashioned girl. Well, the next lady is Amy Winehouse, full name Amy Jane Winehouse, born 14th of September 1983 in London and passed away on the 23rd of July 2011 in London, aged 27. She was famous for her combining soul, jazz, R&B and pop influences. Her breakthrough album was Back to Back, 2006, which became an international success, and Rehab became one of her signature songs. She became known for her beehive hairstyle, winged eyeliner, and distinctive vintage-inspired fashion. Despite her relatively small catalogue, Winehouse was widely praised for her unique, deep, and expressive singing voice. Many of her songs drew on personal experiences, relationships, and struggles. Her music continues to influence singers and songwriters around the world, and Back to Black remains one of the defining albums of the 2000s. So here now, let's listen to Rehab, Amy Winehouse. I tried to-

Amy Winehouse there with Rehab. And now it's Whitney Houston, was one of the most successful and influential singers of all time. Full name was Whitney Elizabeth Houston. She was born on the 9th of August 1963 in New Jersey, and she died 11th of February 2012, aged only 48, in Beverly Hills. She was often called the voice because of her exceptional vocal ability. I Will Always Love You from The Bodyguard became one of her signature songs and was a worldwide hit. She won 6 Grammy Awards during her career. Her mother was a gospel and soul singer, Sissy Houston, and her cousin was singer Dionne Warwick. Houston was the first artist to have 7 consecutive number one singles on the US Billboard Hot 100. Whitney Houston died on the 11th of February 2012, aged 48. Her death was ruled as accidental drowning, with heart disease and cocaine use listed as contributing factors. How very, very sad. Now let's listen to I Will Always Love You, Whitney Houston.

Well, all you can really say is wow, can't you? I Will Always Love You, Whitney Houston, written, of course, by Dolly Parton. What a voice she had, and it's a shame that it ruined the end of her career with drugs. But hey ho, there we go. Now, the next lady is Natalie Cole. Now, Natalie Cole was an acclaimed American singer, songwriter, and performer who became famous for combining rhythm and blues, soul, jazz, and she was born on the 6th of December 1950 in Los Angeles, and she passed away on December 31st, 2015, also in Los Angeles, aged 65. She was the daughter of the legendary jazz singer Nat King Cole, and her mother was Maria Cole, a former singer and performer. She was sometimes called Queen of R&B because of her powerful, versatile voice, and she won 9 Grammys throughout her career. Unforgettable was one of her perfect projects, an album of songs associated with her father. Natalie Cole was born only a few years before the beginning of the rock and roll era, yet her career successfully crossed several generations and musical styles. So now let's listen to Natalie Cole with Miss You Like Crazy.

Natalie Cover, Miss You Like Crazy. Now, the next singer is Aretha Franklin, one of the most influential singers in music history and was often called the Queen of Soul. Full name Aretha Louise Franklin, born March 25th, 1942 in Memphis, Tennessee, and died August 16, 2018, age 76. The cause of death was pancreatic neuroendocrine cancer. Famous songs, Respect, Think, You Make Me Feel Like a Natural Woman, Chain of Fools, and I Say a Little Prayer. She won 80 Grammy Awards and she became the first woman inducted into the Rock and Roll Hall of Fame in 1987. Her father was C.L. Franklin, a famous Baptist preacher. Her song Respect became an anthem associated with women's rights and the civil rights movements. So now let's listen to Aretha Franklin and Respect.

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3: Welcome back to part three of My Tunes with me, Sue Rodwell-Smith, where I'm playing all my favourite ladies, these divas who have passed. Now, the next is the one and only Tina Turner. Born Annie Mae Bullock on the 26th of November 1939 in Nutbush, Tennessee. She passed away 24th of May 2023 in Switzerland at the age of 83. She began her career with Ike Turner. She became famous as part of the duo Ike and Tina Turner Revue before establishing a huge solo career. Her 1984 album, Private Dancer, transformed her career and made her an international superstar. The album sold millions of copies worldwide. This was her first album when she went back on a solo career, and she was just phenomenal, absolutely phenomenal. Her legacy continued after her death, as Tina Turner died peacefully at her home in Switzerland at 83 after a long period of health difficulties. She remains one of the most influential and celebrated performers in popular music history. And I'm going to play for you Private Dancer, which was written exclusively for her by Mark Knopfler.

And the next singer is the lovely late Bonnie Tyler. Born 8th of June 1951 in Scone, Wales, and passed away on the 8th of July this year, Faro in Portugal. Her birth name was Gaynor Sullivan, known professionally as Bonnie, and she was a Welsh singer. Known for her distinctive husky voice, she came to prominence with the release of her debut studio album, The World Starts Tonight, and its singles Lost in France and Much More Than a Lover. She just went into hospital to have an operation, and she never came round, which is really, really sad. Now, this next song, Total Eclipse of the Heart, I'll always remember this because a friend of mine was killed in a car crash, and this was many years ago now. And when I heard the news, Bonnie was playing this on the radio. So Bonnie always reminds me of my friend Portia. So let's listen to Bonnie Tyler's Total Eclipse of the Heart.

And that was Bonnie Tyler's Total Eclipse of the Heart. Well, rest in peace, all you lovely ladies. Billie Holiday, Minnie Riperton, Nina Simone, Eartha Kitt, Amy Winehouse, Whitney Houston, Natalie Cole, Aretha Franklin, Tina Turner, and Bonnie Tyler, and many, many more that I just haven't got time for today. But we're going out to the latest. We lost her a couple of weeks ago, the legend that is Dolly Parton. There's not a lot I can say about her, really, that hasn't been said over the last few weeks since her passing. She was truly extraordinary. She wanted to be known as a songwriter, and she wrote thousands of songs, wonderful, wonderful songs, and we will really, really miss her. She was true to her roots always, which is why I've chosen A Coat of Many Colours, which she wrote with regard to her mum, who made her this coat, made of all sorts of patches, because they just didn't have any money. So, as with all the other ladies, Dolly, please rest in peace. And we're going to say goodbye now, Coat of Many Colours. And after the 5 o'clock news, I'll be back with Ooze Valley Stribblers. I do hope you've enjoyed the last hour, dear listeners. See you the other side.

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4: US President Donald Trump has doubled down on his backing for Irish unification, saying he loved the reaction to his comments.
5: And it just seems to me that you have Northern Ireland and you have Ireland, and it would seem to me that one of the naturals of all time is put them together. So,
6: Do you think it's time to happen?
5: By the way, many people agree. His
4: remarks have drawn criticism from Conservatives and Unionist politicians in Northern Ireland. Police in Portsmouth have charged a 76-year-old man with concealing his identity at an anti-immigration protest. That's after warning they'd use special powers to arrest demonstrators wearing face coverings. Anti-migrant and anti-racism protesters faced off in the city centre yesterday. Angela Rayner has suggested that ministers could still bring in a cap on political donations in the wake of Reform UK's £72 million gifts from two crypto billionaires. The government did not accept amendments to a bill last week that would have imposed a cap of £100,000 per year on donations from a single source. However, Ms. Rayner suggested this was due to concerns about loopholes, leaving open the possibility that ministers could still introduce a limit. Are you struggling to get your 10,000 steps a day? Well, researchers say walking at a brisk pace might just be enough. In fact, 5,000 at a pace of 80 steps per minute could be just as beneficial.
7: If you're just walking for short distances, the research is now saying just pick up the pace a bit, because that is going to make a difference in terms of your health as well as pushing yourself as much as you're able to. So this is really good as being something that everyone can make part of their day.
4: That's Emily McGrath from the British Heart Foundation. They say every step counts, and some quicker ones could count for even more. And Kimi Antonelli has strengthened his bid to become Formula One's youngest world champion after winning the Spanish Grand Prix. That's the latest from Radio News Hub. I'm Ben Monsey.
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4: Staying cloudy and mild in the south later on, with a few spots of light rain possible. A fresher feel in the north with clear spells, lows of 12 degrees Celsius.
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10: 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I do hope you enjoyed my tunes, and now we are Scribblers, Ouse Valley Scribblers, where we air stories and poems all from local authors. And as always, we have a very eclectic mix. Now, we're going to start off with two new poems by Isabel Cook, The Supernatural and A Girl Like Me.
11: Thank you.
10: The Supernatural, written by Isabel Cook and narrated and edited by Sue Rodwell Smith. There is no scientific explanation, just doubt and trembling, wondering how such a phenomenon could exist. Explanations, theoretical answers, who can unravel the secret? Ghost hunters? Amateur detectives? Rounding up relevant suspects, but no one confessing? Then, with the priest's blessing, acknowledge that the supernatural exists. Trickery, photography, magicians throw their hats in the ring. There is no explanation found that science can explain. Supernatural phenomenon, the game is afoot. In reality, it's not poppycock. There is something out there waiting for an explanation, whether we believe

A Girl Like Me, written by Isabel Cook and narrated and edited by Sue Rodwell Smith. I know you like to be noticed, admired. Yes, but I know that you like dressing up. A string of pearls is never enough. You are my diamond in the rough. Yes, but I know you like the smell of money and going to London, Milan and Paris. Yes, but I am just as happy blending in with the crowd and not having my name whispered out loud while going to the bargain basement than finding clothes to adorn my casement. And yes, I like to have money, but I'd rather have a bucket full of love. It seems you do not know enough of a girl like me to comment seriously. I think we ought to get to know each other. Let's start by sharing dinner. Take the time to talk a while, and then perhaps we can begin again and become the best of friends while getting to know a girl like me.

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2: Thank you very much, Isabel, for A Girl Like Me and The Supernatural. And now we're going to have a story written, it's called A Woman Scorned. And it's written by Felicity Radcliffe, and it is beautifully narrated by Colette Parker.

0: 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Once Tom would have used those words to describe me. He chooses different words now, but I don't. I still call him my husband, not my ex. I'll never refer to him that way. Marriage is for life. Tom and I met at college. I was the clever one, whilst he was charming and streetwise, which counted for much more. He conquered the square mile and made millions, whilst I quit my publishing career after a fight with my boss. I told her I didn't need the money and went home to get pregnant. I built a gracious home for Tom and gave birth to Jonathan, our beautiful son. We both adored our child and looked forward to adding to our family. Tom loved teaching his boy to play football at weekends on the spacious lawn of our Surrey home. Nevertheless, I knew he dreamed of taking a little girl to ballet classes, and I resolved to make his dream come true. One decade, two miscarriages, and three rounds of IVF later, my husband called time. Apparently, I was no longer the beautiful blue stocking he had idolised in college. His city colleagues were all trading their wives in for younger models who thought they were masters of the universe. But I never imagined Tom would leave his son. I was wrong. She came along and turned his head. Suddenly, he was content to be a weekend dad. She is called Inessa. Her name means chaste, which is hardly appropriate. I would laugh. Had she not destroyed my life? The woman is every wife's nightmare. Cultish legs, full lips, tiny waist and lustrous skin. Her body fat percentage is fashionably low, and her tawny mermaid tresses artfully dishevelled. When I followed my husband along Bishopsgate one evening and saw him greet her with a tender kiss, I knew my parents had given me the correct name. Diana, the goddess of hunting. I fixed my eyes on my quarry and vowed never to quit. Tom wasted no time in building a new life for himself and Inessa, right on my doorstep. He blew his bonus on a large house just a few miles away from our family home in Surrey, where I still live. This allowed him to remain part of our social circle, and the number of invitations on my notice board declined sharply. People I had considered good friends apparently preferred to spend time with traitorous Tom and his vile floozy than with me, a woman scorned. So I cut them out of my life. I don't miss them. My husband's adultery moulded me into a different creature. But it was Jonathan who broke my heart. You see, my son liked Inessa. He knew how much I hurt, yet he returned from his access visits with cheery tales of the fun they had together. When I looked at his phone and found their WhatsApp group and the photographs of them laughing, hugging and playing, my resolve deepened. I would not lose my son to that woman. She had to go. I followed Inessa everywhere. It wasn't difficult. She didn't work and spent her work days floating blithely between the gym and various restaurants and cafes. Gradually, a pattern emerged. Her gym sessions were regular as clockwork, and every Thursday afternoon she would drive up to Box Hill for a hike. One sunny afternoon, I watched from the undergrowth as she sat on a bench, swigged from her water bottle, and took in the stunning views over the Surrey countryside. I realized then that I had my quarry in my sights. The online car mechanics course was described as self-paced, and my chosen speed was lightning fast. I blitzed through it in 2 weeks, then bought the necessary tools. When I checked the weather forecast for the following Thursday, I saw that heavy rain was predicted. Perfect. I didn't follow Inessa that day. There was no need. By then, I knew exactly when she would pull into the car park. As I engaged a low gear and began the steep, twisting climb to the top of Box Hill, I knew that she should already have left her vehicle and embarked on her hike. I hoped the rain hadn't put her off, but I needn't have worried. Inessa didn't keep a figure like hers by reneging on her exercise commitments. I sighed with relief as I saw her car, rain-drenched and unoccupied. There were few other cars in the car park and no sign of their owners. I donned my surgical gloves and wriggled under Inessa's car. I had committed to memory the diagram showing where the brake pipes were located. For a moment I hesitated, then smiled as I cut them. As I emerged, I heard voices. Walkers were approaching. I had planned to put the tools in my boot to be disposed of later, but there was no time. Instead, I ran uphill towards the vantage point from which I planned to observe Inessa's precipitous descent. My hiding place was further away than I thought. I was panting by the time I arrived. As I concealed myself in the trees, my phone pinged. "Hi, Mummy. Don't pick me up from chess club today. Inessa asked me to go to Box Hill Cafe, so I've skipped chess. She doesn't fancy hiking because it's wet and we like their cake. Don't be cross. Daddy will bring me home. See you later. Love, Jono." My sobs tore at my burning lungs as I flung myself downhill. I slipped on the sodden grass and heard a sharp crack as I fell, but a surge of adrenaline extinguished the pain and propelled me upright and onward, limping heavily. Below, the car park came into view. Two figures in hooded waterproofs climbed into Nessa's car and shut the doors, oblivious to my screams. The driver accelerated away towards the downhill switchbacks. The hunt was over.
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3: Thank you very much, Felicity and Colette, for A Woman Scorned. And now we have two poems taking us into the break. The first is She Is No Stranger, a new poem again, by Isabel Cook, and The River Great Ouse Floods, written by Jean Fairbairn and narrated by myself. She Is No Stranger, written by Isabel Cook and narrated by Sue Rodwell Smith. Sailing too close to the wind, her breath extinguishing the wind from my sails, be calmed, then a rising whisper. Venting her rage, a tempest blowing a gale, throwing a tantrum like an emotional teenager. Temperamental, unpredictable, stormy in one breath, then relenting, calming, when all the while stirring within her a passionate side that awakens a hurricane of emotion, a cauldron of soup, lashing out, venting out in defiance, then be calmed, her breath a whisper, cool against our cheeks. Why, when in a rain she needs to bluster, she is a difficult teenager. She no stranger to tears and tantrums, her passion evident. Frustration enables her to vent her feisty nature. One moment she may blow in defiance, not caring of the consequences that her tantrum may cause. She is no stranger to tears and tantrums, whipping up a whirlpool of emotions, the symptoms of which are unbridled defiance. She, a pupil of Come Kiss Me, Kate. She, a shrew letting off steam. She, a nightmare of my dreams.

0: The River Great Ouse Floods in Ives Town, written by Jean Fairbairn and narrated and edited by Sue Rodwell Smith. Circular ripples swirl round and spin out into flat ironed rings which plop, pop and spout. Exploding septic foaming pouches where rats scuffle and scratch under ancient beamed houses. Recyclable rubbish in polystyrene cups collects in elastic pockets of reeds replete with takeouts cartons of single-use plastic. Peacock green petrol in pools produces kaleidoscopic colours. Houses with moorings wake up to gardens in their parlours. Children's shouts ring out, playing on mud-slippery banks, and jetties covered in sludge find black rot in wet, slimy planks. Granite grey skies stretch St. Ives to Fenstanton. Drizzle and floods blur horizons and skylines. Church clocks chime in line, then tick different times. Barrels in waterlogged basements host sewage-spoilt wine. Children play out where the river's safe and sought after tadpoles and frog spawn are captured in jars with their laughter. Down by the quay's edges, the river sports wider ledges, where the town's swans gather and glide and do not hide, proud to paddle down river on smooth mirror-like glass, processing in stately fashion, imitating a floating royal fly past.
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1: Welcome back to part two of Ooze Valley Scribblers with me, Sue Rodwell-Smith. And as always, we start off with Fee's diary. It's a little bit sad today, but Fee did insist that I aired it.
2: Hello, I'm Fiona Ritchie. My mother moved in with me a few years ago as she needed a little help to remain independent because she was losing her eyesight. My observational musings are the reason I remain sane. This is my weekly diary, so you know what shenanigans we've been getting up to. With the cooler days sweeping in, I thought it was high time I sorted out some clothes. For some people at this time of year, that means putting away the summer clothes and bringing out the winter ones. For me, it means keeping anything that fits. Luckily, I have socks that still fit me from as long ago as February 1987. But the image of me just wearing socks even frightens me. The only comfort I take is the fact I don't have a floor-to-ceiling mirror, so I can only catch glimpses of bits of me at a time. Anyway, while rifling through my drawers, I came across a tank top, which I am pretty sure Mum knitted for me in 1972. They were all the rage back then, along with shirts with 8-inch collars and ruffles up the front. I was pondering to myself why they were called tank tops, and it wasn't until I pulled it over my head and glanced at the top half of me that it was because I actually looked like a tank in it. Mind you, it didn't help that it had a camouflage design, and Mum had made it using elastic fabric t-shirt yarn, so to say it had some give in it was an understatement. The day I last wore the tank top, no rain had been forecast. I'd gone to meet some friends, and as I walked towards them, they started to look more and more alarmed. With each step I took, my top lengthened by a centimetre. They were 50 yards away, and as they realised what was happening, they decided to shorten my walk by breaking into a run towards me. I was completely oblivious to what was going on, and when we met, they formed a circle around me. It wasn't so much my tank top was now knee length, it was the fact most of my cleavage, an enormous, great big, huge cut bra, was now on display as the tank top had stretched from my shoulder blades. A few well-placed pins saved their blushes. It didn't save mine because I genuinely didn't care, and wherever I walked I had my own personal space and a table at the cafe at the furthest from the door. I've mentioned Jackie's husband Pete a few times in my missives. You may recall I often had to do his shirts up if I was collecting him for an appointment that Jackie couldn't attend. I always seemed to do them up wrong, and Judy was usually close by to do them up correctly for him. They would mutter between themselves in a conspiratorial way while I watched red balloons drift past the window. Pete backed Jackie in everything she wants to try, and for years he ate potatoes she'd parboiled and then put in the top oven for roasting, unaware that the top oven was what we call a grill. Jackie complained bitterly to Pete about the fact it wasn't working properly and the potatoes remained parboiled but severely blackened on one side. This went on for 12 years. He always ate them because that's how his mother cooked, and he was so used to dry food he never added gravy or sauces to any of his meals. Peter's a calm and measured man, and as long as no one gets hurt, he doesn't care what happens. His attitude was stuff can always be replaced, but people can't. So when Jackie returned home one day, telling him that the car wouldn't start, adding that she thought there was water in the carburetor, he did look mildly confused, telling her that he was surprised she knew where the carburetor actually was. As he got up from his chair, he said he'd have a look at it, holding out his hand for the car keys and asking exactly where the car was. He didn't get remotely angry when she simply said, "In the river." One of the things he loves is my shepherd's pie. I think it's the shepherds putting him up to it. And that's mainly because I never add anything green or anything that's remotely healthy. While Jackie's been busy with her mum being moved to a nursing home and getting home late, I've cooked pies. So all Pete had to do is add grated cheddar to the top of the pie and shove the cauliflower cheese in the oven. So within a quarter of an hour from walking in, he was handing Jackie a large alcoholic drink and served dinner for

0: which I am frequently thanked. So while Pete was in hospital recently, I went to visit him and berated him that I defrosted the mincemeat and all he was doing was lying there, and when was he going to make the effort and come home? He didn't come home. He died of sepsis that he contracted while in hospital, and now I'll never get the chance to do his buttons up wrong again. Anyway, to the person who stole my camouflage tank top and flip-flops, you can hide, but you can't run.
1: Fee's Diary was edited by Sue Rodwell Smith. The music was composed by James Silverside, and it was recorded in Huntington, Cambridgeshire for Ooze Valley Radio.
2: That's damn amazing.
1: Thank you very much, Fiona, as always. And now we have a story written by Zoe Nicholas and narrated by Colette Parker. Specs and drugs and sausage rolls.

0: It was early afternoon in the Jimi Hendrix home for the bewildered, and Emily Wickerstaff was just putting the final arrangements in place for the afternoon concert. It was a Wednesday, and there was always a concert on a Wednesday. Today, it was a Guns N' Roses tribute act, most aptly suggested by the Reverend Thomas, who, although rather quite frail, had a unique ability of playing air guitar and was rather good, which at almost 80 years of age was quite frankly unexpected. A small disagreement had occurred earlier between Violet Bentley and Victor Caswell, he having misplaced his glasses, she puts them in her faux crocodile clutch bag, thinking they were hers. I say a small disagreement, but actually what ensued was akin to the Allied invasion of Normandy. "For goodness sake, Vi," said Victor, knowing full well she loathed being called Vi, "are you deliberately trying to look like Buddy Holly?" "Ha! That'll be the day," said Violet, which only served to provoke Victor further. "I suppose you would only have realised they weren't yours when you were unable to peer through the left lens," stated Violet.
1: "And why would that matter?" retorted Victor.
0: "Because it fell out last Thursday," announced Violet. At that moment, Geraldine, who helped with the buffet, intervened. "Enough now, you two. You're making a spectacle of yourselves in front of the other residents." At that moment, both Violet and Victor launched in to raucous laughter, and only when successfully exchanging one another's glasses did they realise, upon seeing the lineup, that their preferred choices had been usurped. Hers being Iron Maiden, Can I Play, with Madness a personal favourite, and suggesting his preferences of Shake Your Rump and Sabotage by the Beastie Boys. Come to think of it, they were always happening over glasses, whether they be the ones you wear, the ones you drink from, or the more common and widespread false teeth holders. In fact, the day Gladys Stringer found her falsies latched onto a Moschino cherry in her Warnix advert car still gives the poor woman flashbacks, and that happened 11 years ago. The previous week, Janet down below, so-called, as she was on the ground floor and therefore would not be confused with Janet the Ointment, had organised an afternoon of Blast from the Past Flower Power Karaoke, which, thanks to her connections in the drug industry, courtesy of her son-in-law from overseas, had gone down much better than anticipated. Colonel Havers had excelled himself performing Good Vibrations, whilst Dorothy Weston had brought the house down with her unique rendition of Wild About My Lovin'. "By God, woman, that artificial hip is the business," he said with such conviction and a twinkle in one eye. The Jimi Hendrix home for the bewildered was wonderful, with a waiting list so long that no residents ever left to go elsewhere. Oh, except either upwards or downwards, depending on their behaviours in life, though nobody ever believed anyone would have gone downwards. Their home was often described as a perfect balance between cocoon and the twilight zone. It just worked. Monday was Art Welding for Beginners, organised by Victor, hopefully having his rightful specs by then. Tuesday was bingo, but before you would be residents reel in horror, it was bingo, but not as we know it. Hilary, from room 3, had added a twist. She would shout out things such as, "Unlucky for some," 37, "On its own," 53, "And two little ducks," 90. Therefore adding both tension and excitement to the proceedings. Doris Speed won £3.50 one winter afternoon in September, having shouted house on Doctor's Orders 71. Thursday was Do Your Own Thing Day, which always made the staff somewhat uncomfortable, having had to once call out all three emergency services following Hugo's magic act on one of the care staff. "How is Maggie now?" Gordon had inquired.
2: "Much better, and on our last week of therapy," replied Geraldine. "But I think she'll be less hands-on and return to admin duties from what I hear." Friday was film night, and this week the decision had been made to calm things down a bit and so Charles Bronson's death wish had been chosen, which, on reflection, had been a poor choice of title. Every other Saturday was club night, when all dressed up in their glad rags and hit the dance floor, some literally, after rather too many glasses of Marine's home brew or the odd several medicinal brandies. Unfortunately, after several whiskies and a swift half of Old Speckled Hen, the Colonel would make his usual advances on Daphne, usually advancing from the right, with a sidestep and a partial slide to avoid her line of vision. Sunday was hangover and rest day, whilst observing the Sabbath, black that is, at 3 p.m. What word was everyone had to say now they wanted to live out life? Nothing within reason was prevented, although measures were implemented when poor Charles had announced he had gone down with the Titanic, not once, but on several occasions. A night of clairvoyance had therefore been arranged to settle the matter, but at the last minute was cancelled due to unforeseen circumstances, Violet Bentley not being aware of the changes and probably not being able to read the notice board down to her glasses, we won't go down that road again, called out, "Is anybody there?" when entering the darkened dining room, only to cause riotous laughter all round. "Well, it's Wednesday and I can't be hanging around. I'm organising the buffet today. It's more of Maureen's own brew to put us in the mood and to wash down the prawn cocktail canapes. And, of course, the obligatory sausage rolls."

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1: Thank you, Zoe and Colette, for Specs and Drugs and Sausage Rolls. And now we're going to listen to a story read by Roger Ems, written by Sonia Kurt, and it is called Walking into Danger.
2: In the days when only a few intrepid souls went walking in the hills, David Jones, a young city man, set out one weekend. He had been enjoying the scenery and the peace and quiet on that lovely summer day. He gradually realised that he was not going to reach the village where he had planned to spend the night until very late, when everything would be closed. He would not have minded sleeping under a bush, as it was warm and didn't look as if it was going to rain, but he was very hungry. Wondering if there might be some habitation nearby, he climbed up to the top of the nearest hill to get a better view. A small cottage nestled near some trees in the next valley, with smoke coming from the chimney, indicating people were cooking. There was no need of a fire for warmth. Hurrying down the slope, he knocked on the door, which, after some time, was answered by an elderly man. David explained his predicament. "Oh, we very little to offer you, sir," said the older man. "Look," he said, "I can pay you a fair price." And without thinking, David pulled out his wallet. "Oh, that was a mistake," David reflected afterwards, thinking that it would be safer to bring his cash with him rather than leaving at his lodgings. There was quite a considerable sum by poor country standards. David thought the old man appeared to perk up. "Oh, I'll have to ask the wife," he said, and disappeared. Several minutes later he returned, followed by his equally elderly spouse. She looked the young man up and down and said to her husband, "He'll do," and went back into the house. They sat the young man down at the table and gave him a large plate of stew, containing ingredients he didn't recognise but which he enjoyed very much. He was then shown up to the bedroom, which the old man told him had been for the boys, but they left many years before to work in the quarry. "Didn't want to bother with a few sheep, sir," he said. The room was light and airy, and the old woman had just put crisp, clean linen on the bed. Being very tired, David, having removed his boots and trousers, flopped into bed and was soon fast asleep. He didn't wake up until it was light the following morning. The curtains were billowing in a gentle breeze. He lay back, happily thinking it was going to be another lovely day. The bedroom was immediately over the kitchen. He became aware of voices and the sound of a knife being sharpened. At first he took little notice. Then he heard the old woman say, "Don't wake him up, whatever you do. Remember how that third step from the top creaks." "Oh, I'll be very careful not to wake him," replied her husband. This conversation terrified the young man. What a fool he'd been, he thought, to let them see how much cash he had. He hadn't realised that they were so poor that they would kill him for his money. He looked around desperately to escape. The window was too small, and the only door led directly down the stairs to the kitchen. With a dry mouth and pounding heart, he tried to remain calm, to think logically. If he rushed out now, he would probably run straight into the old man with the knife. He must wait until his assailant came well into the room, throw the bedding over him, grab his own trousers and boots, and charge down the stairs, pushing the old woman aside. He hoped the back door was not locked so that he could make a quick exit and run for it. He would be safe then, as they were both too old to catch him. Gripping the top of the blankets in preparation, he pretended to be asleep. Peering through half-closed eyes, he listened intently and could hear every stealthy movement and the ominous creak of the third step. By now he was so petrified that he doubted he'd be able to move. The door started to open slowly as the old man came into the room. And to his horror, the visitor saw he was carrying a large knife. With tremendous self-control, he willed himself to wait until the murderer was well into the room. The old cottager shut the door carefully behind him. Hanging at the back of the door, under some muslin, was a large ham. Carefully cutting off a couple of slices, the old man went out of the room and back down the stairs. David's heart was still pounding when a voice called up to him, "Your breakfast is ready, Mr. Jones."
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1: Thank you very much, Sonia and Roger, for walking into danger. Welcome back to part three of Ooze Valley Scribblers with me, Sue Rodwell-Smith. And now we have a long story for you, written and narrated by Daniel Miller. And it's a bit creepy. It's called The Sea. It's brilliant.
7: On the surface of the water, the perfect summer is in full swing. The ladies take to the sun. Families split between the activities of building sand castles, creaming their arms and faces with sunblock, and inflating the floats and beach balls. Youthful couples setting up their spots on the sand and enjoying the company of each other's arms. The lifeguard perched in his small tower, while his buddies take shifts between inspecting the shoreline and bantering, and the dogs enjoying themselves playing with their owners. Katrina and Ken were obscured by the windbreaks they planted into the sand, now that the only line of sight they had was the sea, which beckoned the beachgoers. There was no one who could see them, or watch them, feeling each other's bodies against one another, as they exchanged kisses, coiling one another in their limbs. The lovebirds have been dating for almost a year now, since they first laid eyes on each other during the second semester after the Christmas holidays had finished. The two experienced an immediate attraction. Ken was smart, handsome, and physically well-formed. Having lived in this small resort for most of his life, he enjoyed the hot seasons. He would inhale the refreshing, salt-sprinkled air and take that cooling dip in the sea. He was never tired of living here, and there was always a sense of therapy in this place when he was going through hard times. Katrina, affectionately referred to as Kat by Ken and some of her close friends, moved out to this idyllic place to combine study and play after experiencing the freedom of swimming in the open sea. Her gorgeous face, beautifully admirable figure, her hazel eyes and wonderful smile had some of the boys' attention as she entered the classroom. Quickly than she thought she would have, Katrina made friends with her colleagues and became involved in the scenery of kicking back after work. Like many couplings, it started with friendly hangouts between classes. Before either of them knew it, they thought of asking each other out on a date after class one day. Unlike most couplings, their first date had continued long into the night at Ken's apartment, not too far from the town streets, which opened up toward this exact beach. What had started out as offering a place to crash for the night had elevated into a blood-running, hot-bodied night of sex. The lights were off inside the apartment. Under the crumpled and disturbed bedsheet, the lovers in arms kissed and roved in each other's tender grasp all night long. Exhausted and short of breath afterwards, Ken and Kat continued to show love for one another with passionate kisses and hands interlocked. Here, on these sands, lying on their sides with each other's arms, the lovers gazed lazily into their eyes. The tender hands of a woman leafed over the chiseled pecs and forearm upwards, while the gentle hands studied passionately the silk-soft skin from behind the shoulders to the base of the lower back. The two smiled at each other as they stood up and journeyed towards the shoreline, hand in hand, with the arms semi-twined together. The water washing past their ankles backwards and forth was a nice, cooling sensation as the sun carried on the heat wave. 5 seconds in, they were waist-deep in the sea. A further five, and they were already swimming, diving under and then resurfacing, one at a time, their hot heads beginning to cool. The ocean can be bliss. Harriet James, a record shop owner, had been swimming these waters every summer for nearly 30 years. After the gymnasium was torn down to be updated for modern standards, she turned to the sea to keep herself maintained. Every time she went out into the water, she was in fine form. Not a great distance away, the lovers enjoyed the cool of the sea, treading with their feet as their arms waved in and out to keep them afloat. Drifting closer to one another, Kat and Ken snaked their arms around their bodies again, continuing the language of romance away from the confines of dry land. In the almost noiseless void of the waves, close to the beachhead, lay a beautiful small coral stretching out for 15 miles across the floor, inviting a variety of fish from far and wide to admire such colour, such formation, and such haven. Hand-sized visitors with the palette of the rainbow danced between small loops and tunnels among the rock. Little schools of silvery bluish fish paraded together over the aquatic plants. On the surface, the lovers began to dive down below. It was not a great distance to the floor as they were stroking above the coral's small tree line. Kat was almost beside herself admiring the scenery as she subconsciously reached out for Ken's hand. Feeling her light grasp, he turned to see her. Ken maneuvered around to hold Katrina like they did that night long ago. The lovers closed their eyes as their lips found each other, embracing amongst the nature of the water. From much, much further out to sea, a great fish navigated. To it, these waters were new, unfamiliar, unexplainably cooler, nearly too cool for it to stay around. While its eyesight was impeccable, sharp, the hearing and scent receptors were sublime. They detected motion from afar, receiving audible traces without having to look directly at the source. In little time, the large creature had found the coral. Hugging as closely to the floor as it was allowed to, avoiding any detection from above. The smaller fish darted away, too fast for the bigger visitor to give chase. The eyes were pitch black, as if they were without life, devoid of soul, without compassion. The reverbing sounds of splashing and indecipherable echoes from right on and beyond the surface had triggered the sensory pits on the snout. Without clear direction, the eyes drifted to see shadows which looked familiar, yet they were unfamiliar too. As one shadow appeared to be gliding quite peculiarly, one fin out in front of the other, and the other was back in, if they were fins, the second shadow divided into two. In silent solitude below, the great fish watched as it repeated rotating in circular motion, jaws subliminally opening and closing for air to pass through its slit-like gills, or else it would sink to the bottom and die from drowning. "Race you back to the beach?" Ken challenged Kat. She grinned mischievously as she announced the prize for first place. "First one to shore gets out the beer," she said, with a little hint that Ken was quick to catch on to. "You're on." The lovers raced for the sand as fast as their respective front crawls could take them. It heard the sounds of splashing. It saw the shadows making a getaway to the shoreline. The unrelenting hunger it endured the whole voyage from its previous home had left it desperate. With one failed attempt on seagulls after another, it had to feed, even if the taste buds resented the catch. The last circulation had finished, and the fish propelled itself upwards toward the shapes. The crest fin tail thrusted its tapered streamlined body like a torpedo fired from a submarine in combat. The mouth became more agape after each rushing brush of the tail, the long fins behind the side of the head constantly adjusted to maintain a straight line. The eyes started to flare little corners of white, the flesh lined with teeth crawling out from under the skull. Now it was within striking distance. Kat and Ken were neck and neck as they were just 5 seconds away from walking in shallow water. Just as they were taught by their own teachers in their own pools years ago, miles apart. Turn to the side, breathe with one arm up, back down with the other. 3 seconds left. It didn't matter anymore. They just swim until they run aground. 2 seconds. Kat looked left to Ken. Ken looked right to Kat. They both looked down. And there it was. The gape was massive. Just under half the size of their own bodies, in fact. The water erupted as the hunter, dark blackish grey on its back and plain white on its underbelly, impacted Ken directly, with the shockwave knocking Katrina off course. With no vocal cords generating a roar or a growl, not even a hiss, the vice clamped tightly around Ken. Underwater, through the distortion of bubbles, the shape of the fish was clearly visible. With the corruption of sound beneath the surface, the screams and punctures could still be heard. Ken screamed out bubbles as the water was dyed red and black eyes mooned over into white. From the snout shrouded in blood to the tip of the tail, the length must have been 7 or 8 feet, perhaps stretching over that. Suddenly, the giant shape turned away from Ken and now looked into Katrina's eyes. It was as if she gazed into the devil himself. Nudging her leg with the side of its head, scratching her with a tooth or two, the attacker left for deeper waters. Surfacing in red, Katrina screamed in agony. She was fighting to stay afloat while holding on to her cut open leg. Suddenly she froze with fear, like she did moments ago, at the sight of a black dorsal fin breaking the surface and gliding away out to sea, where it dived again. Too stunned to scream or even cry, Katrina gazed out into the open ocean in shock. She didn't even react when Harriet and a few other beachgoers rushed over to the rescue. On the sands, the blood was leaving Ken faster than it was Katrina. All around, onlookers glared mortified, children crying at the carnage as their parents did their best to protect them from looking anymore. It wasn't until the doors of the ambulance slammed shut that Katrina began to cry and scream, thrashing about as the paramedics fought to hold her down and sedate her. Nobody would ever have guessed it would happen, but today, the unthinkable had happened. A nightmare, a scenario of fiction, became a reality. It was a shark.
1: Thank you very much, Daniel, for the sea. Well, that's all for me now, folks. I do hope you've enjoyed the last hour. We're going out to Bob Dylan, Waiting For You. And then at 7 o'clock, it is Jamie Stocker for Smooth Jazz, standing in for Pete Singleton. But straight away after this, it is John Aveling with Ouse Valley Classics. I'll be back again next week, probably on Wednesday afternoon, standing in for Vernon Hazard for Afternoons. This is Sue Rodwell-Smith. Have a great rest of the day, won't you? Take care of yourselves. Bye for now. Bye.

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3: Donald Trump is continuing his visit to Ireland amid a diplomatic row over his comments on Irish unity. The US president repeated his backing for a united Ireland at his golf course in County Clare.
4: Made the comment just... I made what I consider to be a fairly routine comment. I've had so much support on that.
3: The remarks have angered Conservatives in Britain and Northern Ireland's Unionist parties, while Sinn Féin leader Mary Lou MacDonald has called the comments timely. AI bosses are worried about the rapid development of the industry. Liz Whittaker has the details.
5: The boss of AI company Anthropic says the artificial intelligence industry should slow down its fast-moving development to give safety measures time to catch up. Dario Amodei is warning the tech could be capable within 6 to 12 months of leading a swarm that could take over the entire internet. Elon Musk and OpenAI's Sam Altman are backing his recommendations. They want stronger checks and independent evaluators of AI companies.
3: Two men have been charged following an anti-immigration protest in Portsmouth, while a teenage boy has been released on bail. 76-year-old Timothy Miller is accused of concealing his identity after police used special powers to restrict face coverings. David McNally, who's 33, faces charges of willful obstruction of a highway and attempted criminal damage. The search is continuing in Indonesia for at least 129 people missing after a ferry overturned in rough waters in the Java Sea. Officials say more than 100 people have been rescued and 6 bodies recovered. The vessel was carrying more than 240 passengers and crew. The MP for Keighley has described another major fire at the town's historic Dalton Mills as deeply infuriating, saying the situation cannot continue. It's the 5th major fire at the site in 5 years. Previous incidents include a 2022 fire which destroyed the building's interior and arson attacks in 2011 and 2025. And Prime Minister Andy Burnham has taken part in the Great North Run to raise money for a homeless charity. That's the latest from Radio News Hub. I'm Ben Monse.
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3: It'll be cloudy and mild across the south tonight, with a few patches of light rain possible. In the north, it'll be feeling fresher with clear spells. Lows of 12 degrees Celsius.
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Beethoven's Piano Concerto No. 5, The Emperor. You heard the adagio. It was played by Wilhelm Kempf, accompanied by the Berlin Philharmonic Orchestra. A warm welcome to this week's Ouse Valley Classics. I'm The Biscuit. I'm with you for 2 hours, and I'll bring you some beautiful classical music to chill you out and get you ready for the week ahead. And I'll continue with a bit of Mozart. I thank you for your company, by the way. It's always a privilege to broadcast for you. Itzhak Stern is your soloist with Mozart's Violin Concerto No. 1, taking you through to the messages.

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Your first visit to the movies this week took us to the brilliant film that was Gone with the Wind. You heard the main theme by Max Steiner, played by the Hollywood Bowl Orchestra. A bit of Richard Strauss now. This is the Capriccio from Monchheim Music, and it's played by the Vienna Philharmonic Orchestra.

from the movie The Piano. That was Michael Nyman on the piano, the composer himself playing The Sacrifice. And I take you to the messages with the Chicago Symphony Orchestra playing a bit of Brahms, the violin concerto. You're going to hear the Adagio.

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From the movie The Deer Hunter, that was Diego Banco on guitar with Myers' Cavatina. And we go across to a bit of Handel now. This is from Xerxes, this is Ombra Marfu, and it's the Philharmonia Orchestra, your players.

Dvorak's Song to the Moon, performed by the Prague National Theatre Orchestra. And that's it for the first hour of this evening's Ouse Valley Classics, and I take you to the news and weather at the top of the hour with something from the small screen. Yes, a TV theme from a show called Summer's Lease. This is Carmen Navales, and it's sung for you by Nigel Hess's group called Chameleon. Don't go anywhere. I've got more great classical music and film music in the second hour of Ouse Valley Classics coming up after the news and weather at the top of the hour.

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3: US President Donald Trump has doubled down on his backing for Irish unification, saying he loved the reaction to his comments.
4: And it just seems to me that you have Northern Ireland and you have Ireland, and it would seem to me that one of the naturals of all time is put them together. So,
5: Do you think it's time?
4: Many people agree.
3: His remarks have drawn criticism from Conservatives and Unionist politicians in Northern Ireland, while Sinn Féin leader Mary Lou MacDonald has called the comments timely. Two men have been charged following an anti-immigration protest in Portsmouth, while a teenage boy has been released on bail. 76-year-old Timothy Miller is accused of concealing his identity after police used special powers to restrict face coverings. David McNally, who's 33, faces charges of willful obstruction of a highway and attempted criminal damage. Concerns are growing about the risks of rapidly developing AI technology. Liz Whittaker has more.
6: AI bosses are in agreement. Elon Musk and Sam Altman have backed a call from the leader of Anthropic for the artificial intelligence industry to slow down to give safety measures time to catch up. It's in response to an essay titled "We Must Pace the Frontier" by Dario Amodei, who says he's concerned that since this summer, AI has been advancing drastically faster. Given the rate of developments, he's worried that within 6 to 12 months, it could be capable of leading a swarm that could take over the entire internet. Musk simply said, "Dario is right" on X.
3: A commercial ship has been struck in the Strait of Hormuz, killing one crew member and injuring four others, according to Iranian state media. A maritime monitor says the vessel caught fire and people on board were evacuated. The attack comes as Iran prepares to meet regional governments over the future of shipping through the strait. And Kimi Antonelli has strengthened his bid to become Formula One's youngest world champion after winning the Spanish Grand Prix. The 20-year-old took advantage of a virtual safety car to make a cheap pit stop and claim his eighth victory of the season. That's the latest from Radio News Hub. I'm Ben Monse.
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3: It'll be cloudy and mild across the south tonight, with a few patches of light rain possible. In the north, it'll be feeling fresher with clear spells. Lows of 12 degrees Celsius.
0: The sounds of Huntingdonshire.
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Welcome back to Ooze Valley Cool Classics with me, The Biscuit, here with you for another hour until the jazz show comes along at 8 o'clock. I know that was an old recording, but it was worth listening to, I hope, because it was the brilliant Maria Callas, accompanied by the orchestra of the RAI in Turin, and they were singing Norma from Castadiva by Bellini. I hope you enjoyed it. Tchaikovsky's Piano Concerto No. 1 is next. I'm going to play the Andantino, or Andantino, should I say. And it's not me playing, it's the Czech Philharmonic Orchestra. And straight after that, I take you to the messages with a bit of Bizet. Jussi Björling and Robert Merrill will be singing the brilliant Pearl Fisher's duet.

Yehudi Menuhin was your soloist, accompanied by the Philharmonia Orchestra, playing Max Brooks' Violin Concerto No. 1. You heard the Adagio. I've got some brilliant music to take you right the way up to 8 o'clock and the Jazz Show, continuing with Sarah Brightman. Yes, Andrew Lloyd Webber's ex-wife. This is Time to Say Goodbye.

Sarah Brightman, The Soprano, with Time to Say Goodbye. And it's time for another trip to the movies. An old war film, the 633 Squadron. It's the main theme. It's played by the band of the Coldstream Guards.

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The St. Petersburg Chamber Festival Orchestra with the String Quintet by Boccherini, from which you heard the minuet. And our last trip to the movies this week takes us to Gladiator. This is Hans Zimmer's work. Lisa Gerrard is your soloist with Now We Are Free.

And that's all I've got time for this week's Ouse Valley Classics. I leave you with Prince Igor from Borodin, played by the City of Birmingham Orchestra. Thank you so much for your company. I hope you've enjoyed my selections. Have a great week and join me for more cool classics from 6 o'clock next Sunday. Stay tuned to The Jazz Show, or Smooth Jazz, whichever you wish to call it. 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
3: Donald Trump continued his visit to Ireland today amid a diplomatic row over his comments on Irish unity. The US president repeated his backing for a united Ireland at his golf resort in County Clare.
4: I made the comment just... I made what I consider to be a fairly routine
5: comment.
4: I've had so much support on that.
3: The remarks have angered Conservatives in Britain and Northern Ireland's Unionist parties, while Sinn Féin leader Mary Lou MacDonald has called the comments timely. The boss of AI firm Anthropic is warning the technology could pose serious risks within months as the king prepares to meet industry leaders. Dario Amodei says AI could potentially lead a swarm capable of taking over the internet within 6 to 12 months. Charles will reportedly meet bosses from Nvidia, Google DeepMind, Anthropic and OpenAI to discuss safer development. Angela Rayner has suggested that ministers could still bring in a cap on political donations in the wake of Reform UK's £72 million gifts from two crypto billionaires. The government did not accept amendments to a bill last week that would have imposed a cap of £100,000 per year on donations from a single source. However, Ms. Rayner suggested this was due to concerns about loopholes, leaving open the possibility that ministers could still introduce a limit. Are you struggling to get your 10,000 steps a day in? Well, researchers say walking at a brisk pace might be enough. In fact, 5,000 at a pace of 80 steps per minute could be just as beneficial.
6: If you're just walking for short distances, the research is now saying just pick up the pace a bit, because that is going to make a difference in terms of your health as well as pushing yourself as much as you're able to. So this is really good as being something that everyone can make part of their day.
3: That's Emily McGrath from the British Heart Foundation. They say every step counts, and some quicker ones could count for even more. And Prime Minister Andy Burnham has taken part in the Great North Run to raise money for a homelessness charity. Mr. Burnham wore a number 10 bib. That's the latest from Radio News Hub. I'm Ben Monsey.
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3: It'll be cloudy and mild across the south tonight, with a few patches of light rain possible. In the north, it'll be feeling fresher with clear spells. Lows of 12 degrees Celsius.

On to Smooth Jazz here on Ooze Valley Radio. This is Jamie in for Pete this Sunday evening. Hope you find you well and hope you had a great weekend. My thanks to John Avelin for Cool Classics. He'll be back here next Sunday evening with some more great classical music for you. But we're starting off the jazz show this week with Nina Simone there and Save Me. Great way to start off this week's jazz show. We have some great music lined up for you within the next half hour, including tracks and lights of Grant Green. We're going to play a bit of Herbie Hancock for you as well. But I'm next going to play this version of a track now by Bobby Gentry, taken from her album Touching With Love, an album which was supposed to be a contemporary jazz album, but halfway through the project was moved to a more soulful kind of style for Bobby. So I'm going to play this one now, her version of Dusty Springfield, Son of a Preacher Man, from 1969.

the very beginning of that track that there was going to be more of a jazz feel to the album, and it was actually up until 2018 until we heard those original recordings. They were kind of lost in time until Capitol Records released a complete Bobby Gentry box set. So if you're interested in hearing those versions of the tracks, they are available to listen to now. While we're still playing covers, let's play this one for you now. King Curtis now, his version of Booker T and the M&G's Green Onions. And after I can play you a bit of Herbie Hancock, can play the full-length version of I Thought It Was You.

there we have Herbie Hancock, I Thought It Was You, taken from the album Sunlight back in 1978, and just one of the many albums which feature Wawa Watson playing guitar as well as Ray Parker Jr., well established as backing instrumentalists on these albums around this era. So to come this out, we've got music coming up for you from John Coltrane, George Benson and Grant Green. But I'm there to play two songs for you back to back. First of all, the Barclays and Open Your Heart. And then I can play a bit of Earth, Wind and Fire. So see you after these on the Smooth Jazz Show on Ooze Valley Radio.

taken from their 1978 album All in All. That one is Earth, Wind & Fire and Running. Did go on to win them a Grammy at the following year's Grammy Awards for Best R&B Instrumental Performance. And what a great trio track to start off an album. Seven Time Fire, Fantasy and Jupiter, all from that All in All album from Earth, Wind & Fire from 1978. And before we played you the Barcades and Open Your Heart, I'm going to play a bit of Johnny Hammer now for you. Going to play Starborn, and then after we'll play a great bit of jazz guitar, Grant Green, and Down Here on the Ground. And I'll see you after these tracks on Ooze Valley Radio Jazz Show.

And there we have Grant Green, also featuring Diane Reeves there on that one, Down Here on the Ground. Before that, Johnny Hammond and Starborn here on Smooth Jazz. It's just come to 9:15 here on Sunday evening. Hope I find you well this Sunday evening. Going to finish up this first hour with a great cover version by George Benson of the Dionne Warwick classic Walk On By. And then we'll play John Coltrane and I Want To Talk About You. Now after the news at 9 o'clock, I'm going to start the hour with a great feature-length track from the War album, The World Is a Ghetto. So I'll see you here after the news and weather at 9 o'clock. But to take us there, as I mentioned, these two tracks, George Benson, followed by John Coltrane.

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2: US President Donald Trump has doubled down on his backing for Irish unification, saying he loved the reaction to his comments.
3: And it just seems to me that you have Northern Ireland and you have Ireland, and it would seem to me that one of the naturals of all time is put them together. So
4: Do you think it's time to happen?
3: By the way, many people agree.
2: His remarks have drawn criticism from Conservatives and Unionist politicians in Northern Ireland, while Sinn Féin leader Mary Lou MacDonald has called the comments timely. A Russian drone strike on a railway station in western Ukraine may have targeted a train carrying former Prime Minister Boris Johnson. Ukraine's rail operator says the train left Yehudin station early because of the threat of Russian attacks. The drone struck shortly afterwards. No casualties have been reported. Artificial intelligence safety is under growing scrutiny, with Anthropic calling for development to slow down and the king set to hold talks with tech chiefs. Anthropic boss Dario Amodei says AI could become capable of taking over the internet within a year. Charles is expected to meet leading figures in Scotland to consider how the technology can be developed for the good of humanity. The search is continuing in Indonesia for at least 129 people missing after a ferry overturned in rough waters in the Java Sea. Officials say more than 100 people have been rescued and 6 bodies recovered. The vessel was carrying more than 240 passengers and crew. There's warnings today that having a tea or coffee that's too hot could increase our risk of a certain type of cancer. Cancer Research UK say those who enjoyed a hot drink had a 1.7 times higher risk, and those who drink them very hot could increase it by 3 times. Maxine Lenzer is from Cancer Research UK.
5: It categorised drinks into warm, hot and very hot. Previous research by the International Agency for Research on Cancer, which is part of the World Health Organization, when it did research, it found that the risk for esophageal cancer increased when the drink was around 65 degrees.
2: That's the latest from Radio News Hub. I'm Ben Monte.
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2: It'll be cloudy and mild across the south tonight, with a few patches of light rain possible. In the north, it'll be feeling fresher with clear spells. Lows of 12 degrees Celsius.

And welcome back to Smooth Jazz here on Ooze Valley Radio. This is Jamie in for Pete this Sunday evening, as we do play you a great feature-length version of the track from the War album, The World is a Ghetto, that is City Country City, and we played you the full 30 minutes and 17 seconds version of the track. So I've enjoyed hearing that on this Sunday evening. It's just gone 9:15 here on Sunday night. We've got more great jazz music lined up for you until 10 o'clock this evening. We're going to play some music from Matt Ramo and Shirley Bassey very shortly. Plus, we will go in deep down in the jazz cellar to play some real classic jazz for you as well from some of the legends of jazz. So we're playing that for you in about 20 minutes' time. But in the meantime, this is Chick Corea now. This is What Game Should We Play Today?

band chick career there from their first album as a duo, Crystal Silence, recorded back in 1972 and released as an album in April of 1973, and also the last track from the album as well. But a great bit of jazz from them on the show this evening. Gonna play a song now from Shirley Bassey and Where Are You? Then after I'm gonna play Matt Monroe. Then after that, we're gonna be playing you some real classic legendary jazz for you to see us up until about 25 to 10 here on the Smooth Jazz Show here on Ooze Valley Radio.

there, Matt Monroe there, and One Morning in May here on Smooth Jazz on Ouse Valley Radio. And before that, Shirley Bassey and Where Are You? It's a couple to 9:30 here on Sunday evening. I'm going to play you our traditional jazz section now here for you on the show. Three tracks back to back for you. Starting things off first of all, Duke Ellington and Sophisticated Lady, featuring the wonderful Adelaide Hall on vocals, a career that she had well over 70 years of performing live. So we'll play that one to start things off. Then we'll go right back in time with Jelly Roll Morton and his Red Hot Pepper Band and Dr. Jazz. And then we're going to go to Humphrey Little.

Hamilton and St. Louis Blues for you as well here on the Smooth Jazz Show. So I'll see you after this trio tracks for you on Smooth Jazz, starting things off, as I mentioned, Duke Ellington and Sophisticated Lady.

Finishing off our traditional jazz section of the show this week, there, Humphrey Littleton and St. Louis Blues here on the Smooth Jazz Show. In the middle, Jelly Roll Morton and his Red Hot Pepper Band and Dr. Jazz, and Duke Ellington featuring the wonderful Adelaide Hall on vocals, Sophisticated Lady, to start off our traditional jazz trio tracks for you this week. That's about it from me then for this week's edition of Smooth Jazz. Pete will be back here next Sunday evening with you for 2 hours of Smooth Jazz. Remember, after the news at 10 o'clock, we do have our late show playlist, so do join the team at 10 o'clock for that. But in the meantime, we're going to finish off with two jazz funk tracks for you. I'm going to play the debut single from Incognito back in 1981 and Parisian Girl. Then after Atmosphere, I'm going to play you as much as I possibly can of Dancing in Outer Space. I've got the full 12-inch version lined up, and I'm probably going to be able to play most of it for you. So I'm going to squeeze in as much as I can for you before the news starts at 10 o'clock. So enjoy.

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2: Ukraine's railway operator says a Russian drone attack near the Polish border may have been aimed at a train carrying Boris Johnson and other European security figures. The train had departed Yehudin Station ahead of schedule as a precaution. A separate train carrying former CIA chief David Petraeus remained at the station when the drone hit. No injuries were reported. The US President Donald Trump says America should keep pushing ahead with artificial intelligence despite growing safety concerns from tech leaders.
3: We shouldn't be bringing it up, and they're bringing up things that won't happen. But whoever wins with AI wins, you know, it's an expression that I came up with and it's true.
2: It comes after AI bosses agreed that the technology is advancing too fast and needs to slow down. A commercial ship has been struck in the Strait of Hormuz, killing one crew member and injuring four others, according to Iranian state media. A maritime monitor says the vessel caught fire and people on board were evacuated. The attack comes as Iran prepares to meet regional governments over the future of shipping through the strait. Drinking very hot tea or coffee could increase the risk of developing esophageal cancer. New research funded by Cancer Research UK finds that consistently having hot tea or coffee could increase the risk by three times. Experts believe it could damage cells in the esophagus, causing problems later on. Maxine Lenzer is from Cancer Research UK.
4: Add milk to your hot drinks, let your tea brew for a little bit, wait for it to cool down. And actually, again, if you are worried about esophageal cancer risk, there are some proven things you can do to reduce your risk. So that includes stopping smoking if you do smoke, and drinking less alcohol can also reduce your risk of esophageal cancer.
2: Kimi Antonelli has strengthened his bid to become Formula One's youngest world champion after winning the Spanish Grand Prix. The 20-year-old took advantage of a virtual safety car to make a cheap pit stop and claim his eighth victory of the season. And Prime Minister Andy Burnham has taken part in the Great North Run to raise money for Changing Lives, a homelessness charity. Mr. Burnham wore a number 10 bib. That's the latest from Radio News Hub. I'm Ben Monsey.
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2: A dry start in the north on Monday before heavy rain moves into Northern Ireland and Scotland. Warm and humid in the south with cloudy skies, although some brighter spells are possible. Lows of 12 degrees.
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2: A Russian drone strike on a railway station in western Ukraine may have targeted a train carrying former British Prime Minister Boris Johnson. Ukraine's rail operator says the train left Yehodin station early because of the threat of Russian attacks. The drone struck shortly afterwards. No casualties have been reported. Donald Trump has rejected calls for the US to slow down the development of artificial intelligence, warning America could lose its lead over China.
3: Look, we're leading China in AI. We're the most sophisticated country in the world. And frankly, I want to keep it that way, because whoever wins AI wins. And we could put guardrails, we can do this and that, but I think you have a lot of negative forces that are bringing it up.
2: It follows Anthropic boss Dario Amodei warning that AI has been advancing drastically faster and that within 6 to 12 months it could be capable of leading a swarm that could take over the entire internet. Angela Rayner has suggested that ministers could still bring in a cap on political donations in the wake of Reform UK's £72 million gifts from two crypto billionaires. The government did not accept amendments to a bill last week that would have imposed a cap of £100,000 per year on donations from a single source. However, Ms. Rayner suggested this was due to concerns about loopholes, leaving open the possibility that ministers could still introduce a limit. The search is continuing in Indonesia for at least 129 people missing after a ferry overturned in rough waters in the Java Sea. And are you struggling to get your 10,000 steps a day? Well, researchers say walking at a brisk pace might be enough. In fact, 5,000 at a pace of 80 steps per minute could be just as beneficial.
4: Don't have to go for a massive walk. You can just do a brisk walk, break it up. And when we say brisk walk, we mean get your heart beating faster, feeling a little bit out of breath, but you can still have a conversation. And that should be enough to be doing all the great things to your heart health and reducing your risk.
2: That's Emily McGrath from the British Heart Foundation. They say every step counts. That's the latest from Radio News Hub. I'm Ben Monse.
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2: A dry start in the north on Monday before heavy rain moves into Northern Ireland and Scotland. Warm and humid in the south with cloudy skies, although some brighter spells are possible. Lows of 12 degrees.

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2: Ukraine's railway operator says a Russian drone attack near the Polish border may have been aimed at a train carrying Boris Johnson and other European security figures. The train had departed Yehudin Station ahead of schedule as a precaution. A separate train carrying former CIA chief David Petraeus remained at the station when the drone hit. No injuries were reported. The US President Donald Trump says America should keep pushing ahead with artificial intelligence despite growing safety concerns from tech leaders.
3: We shouldn't be bringing it up, and they're bringing up things that won't happen. But whoever wins with AI wins, you know, it's an expression that I came up with and it's true.
2: It comes after AI bosses agreed that the technology is advancing too fast and needs to slow down. The MP for Keighley has described another major fire at the town's historic Dalton Mills as deeply infuriating, saying the situation cannot continue. West Yorkshire Fire and Rescue Service was called to the Grade 2 listed former textile mill on Saturday night, with nearby residents evacuated because of the risk posed by the blaze. It is the fifth major fire at the site in 5 years. Previous incidents include a 2022 fire which destroyed the building's interior and arson attacks in 2011 and 2025. Walking a brisk 5,000 steps could be just as beneficial as walking a normal 10,000. That's according to researchers in Australia, who say that walking at a higher pace for at least 30 minutes a day can cut the risk of dying from cardiovascular disease. Emily McGrath is from the British Heart Foundation.
4: It's actually really exciting, particularly for people who have different barriers, maybe people who are a little bit older and might struggle to get the longer walks in. This research actually suggests that doing a bit more short bursts of brisk walking will do as much to reduce their risk or a similar amount if they were doing the 10,000 steps a day.
2: And Prime Minister Andy Burnham has taken part in the Great North Run to raise money for a homelessness charity sporting a number 10 bib. That's the latest from Radio News Hub. I'm Ben Monsey.
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2: A dry start in the north on Monday before heavy rain moves into Northern Ireland and Scotland. Warm and humid in the south with cloudy skies, although some brighter spells are possible. Lows of 12 degrees.

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0: With Master Tech Auto Care on the Stookley Meadows Industrial Estate. 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Call 01480 5.